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0: girl.
1: They're playing Leave Me Alone by Michael Jackson. We probably should have known something was up when he recorded that song.
2: Yeah, probably. Yes.
1: I'll be out in a minute.
2: The writing on the wall.
1: Leave Me Alone. Talking to Casey Smith of Barstool Sports and so many other fine productions. College football being your forte.
2: Yes.
1: The Trump man is going to the Texas-Tennessee game. Is that real?
2: It is real. There was also a rumor for a little bit, which I think has been squashed, but that he would be college game days.
1: Oh, the guest picker. I saw that.
2: It's Johnny Knoxville, yeah. Which I love Johnny Knoxville.
1: Yeah, that's fun. Like,
2: that's amazing.
1: He's going to get hit in the nuts while he's picking. That's every Jackass movie,
2: just
1: but it's fun.
2: Great.
1: It's glorious fun.
2: He's also, I mean, I don't know what this says about me, but like, he's also very attractive.
1: You like Johnny Knoxville?
2: Yeah.
1: Yeah. He's
2: like, right?
1: He's got chicks.
2: Yeah,
1: Listen, he got started on like the skater scene shooting himself. He used to film videos.
2: Good
1: they used
2: point.
1: To film these stupid prank videos.
2: Oh, back in the day.
1: Yeah. Girls like a guy with scars and tattoos.
2: No, you know, sometimes I'm watching the Jackass movies. I'm like, this is a little much, but you know, and it's okay. It's all right.
1: Jackass is so funny. Me and Lincoln went to see the last one. It's like, how many different ways can a guy get hit in the nuts?
2: Right.
1: They call it Jackass because it's shorter than that. That's the action.
2: Exactly.
1: That was the working title.
2: Exactly. Yeah, just what a program.
1: Jackass is like this thing my kid used to watch, Dude Perfect. These YouTubers used to hit trick shots. You know, of course, yeah.
2: Sir, they went to Texas A&M.
1: I know that. I'm aware.
2: Yes.
1: Okay, the audience
2: twins
1: might not know that.
2: Oh, okay. Well, I just want to make sure you know, Jimmy.
1: You territorial monster.
2: Yeah.
1: Okay, there's 207 radio stations that might not know everything you know.
2: I just need you to know that I know. No, the twins in Dude Perfect were in all my classes.
1: That's hilarious.
2: They started just like doing it off the, you know, like the side of their house. And now look at them.
1: Trick shots and all that.
2: Trick shots.
1: But that's what Jackass is. It's like off the house into the nuts. You know, down the driveway.
2: Like how many times can we just like make sure we cannot have children?
1: Well, to be clear, the world's probably better with people like that not breeding.
2: Fair.
1: But you get Trump in Neyland Stadium. That's a big damn deal. Tomorrow, 12 noon.
2: Yes.
1: I do love that he's a big sporting event president.
2: Yeah.
1: You don't like it if you're in line to get into the stadium, but they're going to be so drunk at a Texas-Tennessee game, nobody's going to care.
2: And we talked about this on Will Kane Country, too, which is a great point. It's like, if you're a Texas fan, you're the real UT. If you're a Tennessee fan, you're the real UT. Mm-hmm. They're both orange.
1: Yep.
2: You've got all the things going into it. I hate that I have to pick Texas, Jimmy, but I think I'm going to have to pick Texas.
1: You think you're going to lay the points on the road? That's the number one rule of gambling. Never lay points on the road.
2: I don't listen to any rules.
1: Clearly.
2: So that's probably why I'm a bad gambler.
1: Yeah, it is.
2: In the commercial break, you guys were all clowning me because I'm going to take Ole Miss at the Swamp. I'm doing it.
1: Ole Miss coming off the most emotional win in program history.
2: Correct.
1: Going down to Florida as underdogs. Number 21 is favored over number 4. Now, in theory, a lot of people go, oh, I'm going to bet number 4. They're getting points. Yeah, exactly.
2: Me.
1: But that is...
2: me.
1: Yeah.
2: I'm falling into the trap, Jimmy. Falling in.
1: But you're really putting the bar in Barstool on this one.
2: Yeah,
1: because I think it's gross. This is the hardest thing about making money as a gambler, is you sometimes have to bet things that in theory make no sense. You go, they shouldn't be favored.
2: This is why I'm probably not great at it, but it's like, you know, when you see a guy like Trinidad Shambliss, the quarterback, because look, I'm going to explain just in case people don't know, the quarterback for Ole Miss, see, I learn. I can't bet against him. I would rather be wrong from a money standpoint than be wrong in my brain. Does that make sense?
1: Yeah, because you'll enjoy the game more.
2: Yeah.
1: You feel good about your decision you don't.
2: I don't want to bet against this guy that I think should win the Heisman Trophy and went from, he was plus 1,300 odds to plus, I believe, 290 in the Heisman race after last week. Like, if I lose money because of that, at least I was betting with my heart.
1: If loving you is wrong, Trinidad, she does not want to be right. And
2: And I don't even care about Ole Miss at all, but I just feel like that's the right thing to do.
1: Yeah, well, their seasons. I mean, that was their season last week. They got to beat Lane Kiffin. The whole world watched. Everybody's thrilled.
2: It was wonderful.
1: Ends in the end. It was
2: cinema.
1: Great.
2: Yeah, the cinema was, you can't get better than that.
1: I was literally watching it in the green room at my stand-up show, and I was so happy for their program. And then when I saw the line this week, though, I stopped being happy. I was like, between us, maybe we'll have a side bet.
2: I'm okay with that.
1: All right, we might have to pay it off on national TV tomorrow night.
2: I'm also okay with that.
1: Oh, we got a lot cooking.
2: I can't wait, Jimmy.
1: You know her, you love her, Casey Smith. You're going to see her all over Fox News Saturday night, tomorrow night.
3: Get her out.
1: No, she can stay. It's fine.
2: I'm leaving.
1: Danny Polishuk when we come back.
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3: News. I'm Carmen Roberts. China's President Xi has left the country after a lavish three-day state visit with President Trump where they talked about trade, Iran, AI, and other things.
4: No news yet from the White House about any potential new trade deals, but a readout from China announced the two sides have reached a new joint arrangement.
3: Fox's Aisha Hosni. Critics say the visit prioritized pageantry over substance. A nor'easter is hammering the Northeast, causing coastal flooding and beach erosion. And in the Pacific, Hurricane Nolo could hammer parts of Hawaii with 2 feet of rain.
5: We're not going to have a direct landfall, but that really doesn't matter. Unfortunately, between 30 to 40 inches of rain could fall on the Big Island. The system is trekking to the north and eventually will make a westwardly turn across the entire island chain.
3: Fox Weather's Robert Ray. 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

0: We are Red Eye Radio. He's Eric Carly, and I'm Gary McNamara. Welcome and good morning. Well, Republicans, especially Republicans that are running in the, you know, for the Senate, are talking about, and the president jumped on it after they did, banning diesel exports.
1: Mm-hmm.
0: Wall Street Journal saying, guys, do you understand how it all works? Because if you did, this would be the last thing you'd be doing. Because it's not going to lower prices, it's going to raise prices.
1: Right.
0: And they explain how it's going to do it and what the Republicans actually should be doing. But it's an article talking about the fact that Republicans are panicking now. And more Republicans are coming out against the war now. And there's an article, you know, you got Ted Cruz running. You've got, it looks like DeSantis is going to run. There's a poll out there that's showing more Republicans now say they're Republicans and not necessarily a supporter of Trump. What's going on here?
1: Mm.
0: We'll get to it next.
2: It's Lynn Neal. Some call me Real Deal. This week on the Real Deal Race Report, presented by Driven Racing Oil, powered by Rick's Powder Coating and Performance Plus Motorcycles of Memphis, we will open the book that we call Chasing the Checkers. Rick Taylor will cover drag racing, plus in the studio with a former track champion sprint car racer who's now the crew chief on a top sprint car racing team. His name is Mr. Kenny Conrad. 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
3: News. I'm Chris DeMeo. Chinese President Xi Jinping has packed up and left town after 3 days of meetings with President Trump. Xi, through an interpreter, says the trip was productive.
4: When the president visited China in May, we agreed on the vision of building a constructive China-U.S. relationship of strategic stability. This time, we've agreed to add new substance to it.
3: Both leaders talked tariffs, the Mideast, and AI. Millions in the Mid-Atlantic and New England regions bracing for severe weather from a nor'easter. New York Mayor Zoran Mamdani with advice.
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0: We are Red Eye Radio. He is Eric Cronin. I'm Gary McNamara. Coming up, some new polling and that antitrust story from the other day, Paramount Warner merger.
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2: Fox News, I'm Deborah Valentine. A nor'easter is targeting the Mid-Atlantic and New England states through the weekend. New York's Governor Kathy Hochul has declared a state of emergency for eight counties.
3: Lots of rain, lots of coastal flooding, perhaps even some erosion that could lead to downed trees, and that means downed power lines.
2: New York City and eight counties in New Jersey are also under states of emergency. High winds, coastal erosion, heavy rain, power outages, and travel delays are forecast. The Wall Street Journal reporting President Trump has reportedly rejected Iran's proposed seven-day ceasefire. More from Fox's Chandler Painter.
4: Part of the proposal would have reopened the Strait of Hormuz and resumed nuclear talks. In return, the U.S. would lift its blockade of Iranian ports, ease some sanctions, and unfreeze some assets.
2: The president has reportedly told aides he expects bombing of Iran to continue after the midterm elections. 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

0: Beer Runner Radio. He's Eric Cronin. I'm Gary McNamara. Okay, I had a chuckle.
1: What? What?
0: A Babylon Bee headline. Man comforted by the knowledge that AI will destroy humanity before AOC can become president. <That's> just...
1: Well, okay. All right. Well, okay. Yeah, but if we're going to do that, if we know it's going to happen, if we learn, if the CEO of NVIDIA comes back and says, okay, I changed my mind, it is going to happen, then what I think we should do is take all the money you can, print all the money you can, make everybody a trillionaire for the last few years on this planet before the robots take over.
0: Right, because economics will just say we're not going to exist.
1: We're not
0: for those yeah, for the few years before.
1: The economy is going to, if they know that the robots are going to take over, and you know they are, then the economy is going to crash anyway. Of course, the money won't be worth anything, but I'll feel better. I'll have stacks of money.
0: We gave you the money, but it's not worth anything. But we gave you the money.
1: Well, you and I go back
0: to the imagery.
1: The people fighting for going back on the gold standard. We said, no. The water standard.
0: Yes.
1: That's going to be the most precious commodity. It's clean water. So,
0: you know. People say, well, if all goes to hell, I have gold. It's like, yeah. No, you want water.
1: Yeah. Aqua coins or whatever we want to call them, right?
0: Clean water and moist toilet or towelettes.
1: That's right.
0: From what's the movie?
1: Book of Eli.
0: Yes, exactly.
1: Yes.
0: and batteries.
1: And of course, and someone who can remember the Bible word for word.
0: Ah, yes.
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9: Bracing for a mess, I'm Chris DeMeo, Fox News. The Northeast getting ready to be slammed by heavy rain and gusty winds for this nor'easter weekend.
10: The nor'easter is strengthening a few hundred miles south in the Atlantic. Now, the forecast says it will reach land along the New Jersey coast this Sunday, as 40 million Americans from Massachusetts to North Carolina could be impacted by damaging winds, flooding from rain, or even major coastal flooding. We are already seeing impacts at airports in New York as they face ground delays due to the wind. Power outages are on the rise, but on the low end right now. But the most intense impacts will come Saturday and Sunday.
9: Fox Weather's Brandi Campbell in Boston. New York Governor Kathy Hochul is expecting a mess.
11: Lots of rain, lots of coastal flooding, perhaps even some erosion that could lead to downed trees, and that means downed power lines.
9: Delays and cancellations also expected at the nation's airports. 11 people are dead and 24 injured after a bus flipped over in central Iran. Authorities say driver fatigue and drowsiness caused the crash. President Trump calling the meetings with Chinese President Xi Jinping this week very productive.
12: I think we've made tremendous strides. We've made great strides. Very positive for both countries.
13: President Xi saying the two sides added new substance to the relationship, while President Trump says farmers in this country should be very happy with more trade details expected on Monday. While Ambassador David Perdue says the two sides have established an AI or SI dialogue and crisis mechanism. On Iran, Perdue says China assured the U.S. that it's not supporting Tehran's war effort. But lawmakers in both parties remain skeptical.
9: That's Fox's Kevin Cork in Washington. 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
9: President Trump is reportedly rejecting Iran's latest peace proposal
17: and expects to resume bombing after the midterms. This, according to the Wall Street Journal, part of the proposal would have reopened the Strait of Hormuz and resumed nuclear talks. In return, the U.S. would lift its blockade of Iranian ports, ease some sanctions, and unfreeze some assets. Trump is said to be skeptical that Tehran will meet his demands. Negotiations are apparently ongoing.
9: That's Fox's Chanley Painter. Senior leaders from three Middle Eastern countries met on Friday in Riyadh after more attacks by the Houthis.
18: Weeks of attacks on Saudi Arabia by Houthi rebels coming to a head in Riyadh. Turkey and Pakistan sending delegations to Saudi Arabia for an urgent meeting to discuss a response as the Iranian-backed Houthis launch missiles and drones from Yemen at the kingdom. The group is meeting as part of the Mecca Joint Defense Agreement signed last month that treats an attack on one as an attack on all. But it's not just the Houthi attacks causing havoc. They've seized and now control key port cities in the Red Sea, as well as Purim Island and the Bab el-Mandeb Strait.
9: Fox's Jeff Paul in London. Forecasters say Hurricane Nolo could hammer parts of Hawaii with 2 feet of rain.
19: Hurricane Nolo, less than 200 miles to the south of the Big Island right now. Category 2, 105-mile-an-hour winds expected to be increased to a major hurricane, Category 3, in the coming day or so. We're not going to have a direct landfall, per se, but that really doesn't matter as far as the impacts go. Unfortunately, between 30 to 40 inches of rain could fall on the Big Island, depending on what elevation you're at. Remember, the Big Island, almost 14,000 feet. All that water's got to come down somewhere, and it will inundate rivers and streams, take apart vegetation, potentially compromise roads and structures.
9: Fox Weather's Robert Ray in Hilo, Hawaii. I'm Chris DeMeo. This is Fox News.
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22: Welcome, everyone. We are the Geek Patrol, and our microphones don't have a sunsetting. I'm Joe Thorson, here with my buddy Brandon Olmstead. And Brandon, we have guests in the house. We time is short.
23: We've got a full house. It's not often we do this anymore.
22: Yeah, so let's just get right down to it. We got our good buddy, Ned Canty, the director of Opera Memphis. Is there any other thing attached to your title?
24: I'm general director and CEO, but I only put that in so that people would take me seriously when I ask them for money.
22: Okay, yeah, the longer the title, the more bigger the checks.
23: Yeah, we need to talk to some of the people who come and see you about that title.
22: Yeah. Hey, and then you brought a guest in, Ned. I'm going to let you introduce.
24: So, anyone who's ever been to an Opera Memphis show, the odds are good that you might have seen the person sitting to my left. Anybody who saw our co-production of Sweeney Todd at Playhouse on the Square this summer, you saw the man to my left. He is Philip Heimbuch. He is a local singer. He is an alum of our Hinderhof Company Artist Program. He is finishing up his doctorate at the University of Memphis High School of Music. But he is a beloved local singer, stage icon, and nerd who I admire, and has a collection of both books and swords and whiskey that I just yearn for. It just fills me with the kind of jealousy that is a test of the soul.
22: Okay. Wow, that's a pretty big intro. So, you
23: know, Philip, how do you put that on a business card?
25: I just sing so that it pays me. That's
23: there you go.
22: All right. Well, hey, Ned, this is cool, man. There's a lot to report, and there's we're in the middle of 30 Days of Opera, which. Folks, you hear us talking about that every year. So it's 30 days of random performances by Opera Memphis, right?
24: 30 days of performances all throughout the city. It's made possible by AutoZone and the National Endowment for the Arts and a bunch of other folks who give us money because art should be free. It isn't at the moment, but it always should be. So they give us money to go all over the city. We, every day, at least once in the month of September. Next year, if the heat keeps up, it might be in October, we'll see. But every day in the month of September, somewhere in the city, we do at least one free performance. And some of those are just a pop-up. You might be eating dinner at Overton Square out on the Bosco's patio, and some folks will come up and ask if you want to be serenaded. Or you might be at the dog park at Overton Park, and some people will come up and they will sing Rossini's Cat Duet. Which is a 300-year-old duet that consists entirely of meowing.
22: It's fabulous.
23: Man, yeah. If that doesn't scream Midtown, I don't know.
22: Oh, my gosh. And I suppose nobody's recording this, right?
24: Sometimes we have some recordings. And the whole point is that you are out there, you're out in the world, you're in the analog world, you're not living online, and something cool happens.
22: Ned, I'm sorry. I totally agree with you in a philosophical... I philosophically agree with you, but you guys are always trying to raise money.
24: Yes.
22: Think of the money you could generate if you had your own YouTube channel with some of this random stuff. I mean, you could get a whole new opera house.
23: I've already got it here. Get Joe to go with you.
24: Okay.
23: He's gotten into doing videos. Don't do a single upload or anything else until afterwards. And then the two of you sit down, get the best clips. Don't actually play any of the singing from the clips. Give it a nice musical background, and you guys just promote that.
0: Anyway, I respect your art and your sensibilities, but man, you gotta make some money.
25: Yeah, we got to make some money.
23: Firmly adopt the mercenary lifestyle, and we will do it for you so that your integrity stays clear.
25: Thank you.
0: All right, hey Ned. Okay, so 30 Days of Opera is great. You're going to see this coming weekend. We're going to all be at Cooper Young, sweating our kiddo offers off, man. It's going to be like upper 90s, but you're always there, right?
25: We're always there. We do something at, we wander around and we serenade people, but we also do something called Wheel of Opera, where you can spin a prize wheel and you can win toys and comics and various things. But you also can win one of two things. You can win a serenade where one of our singers will just sing to you a little bit, and you can win a happy birthday video where you can record on your phone our singers, our opera singers, singing happy birthday to the person of your choice, and you can hold that, and you can send it to somebody, and you get a gift to give them that you really just can't buy. You know, it's just something, and these days you want something special, and that is a digital experience, see? So,
0: okay.
25: we have it away for free. I know, but you know, art should be free. Here's the essential problem with me.
0: Okay, that's true. Art should be free, but somebody's still paying for it.
25: Yeah.
0: So. All right, well, Ned, come on, man. You brought Philip here for a reason.
25: Philip.
0: Let's tee it up at least. So, yeah. Tell us what's happening.
25: Philip loves Tolkien in a way that I fully understand, but I also can't put it into words.
23: What do you love about Tolkien?
25: Oh, good heavens. I loved his work since I was a small child, to the point my mother expressed concern over how often I was reading them. I will admit that as a younger man, there was an element of escapism, and then as you get older and you live more of life and you realize the life that Tolkien lived, you realize it's not about the escapism, it's about entering that world to better prepare you to live in the real one, which is what all good stories do.
0: And you know, he's a great quote. I'm stealing that. That's a really good one.
25: So you know, I like a lot of people who call myself a Tolkien fan. I've read the original trilogy, The Hobbit. I've even read the Silmarillion only once. The others multiple times.
23: It's Old Testament.
25: But you've read everything.
23: Yeah, enough times. I'm rereading them now. I have to put a tab every time music is mentioned or a song comes up. A lot of tabs. After the break,
25: we're going to talk about music and Tolkien, because it's actually when you delve in, music is at the heart of what makes Tolkien work.
0: Oh, really? Because, it's interesting because, this is a musical event. Yeah, we're going to tease this. We're going to make people stay to the next segment. But I don't know if this counts, but man, you know, part of the great part of the Lord of the Rings movies was the music. I feel like Peter Jackson understood that.
25: He got it.
0: Not a lot of lyrics, right? I don't think there were any lyrics in that music.
23: But not in that music, but there were plenty in it.
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22: And welcome back to Geek Tank Radio, everybody. I'm Joe Thorderson here with my buddy Brandon Olmstead and our good pal Ned Canty, director of Opera Memphis, and Philip Heinbuch, that is, you're a performer, you're a singer, you're a big Tolkien nerd, right?
15: That is correct.
22: Yeah.
15: And Star Wars nerd.
22: And Star Wars nerd.
15: Yes.
22: So.
15: Yes. I'm a huge fan of Star Wars, especially the works of Ian Desher, where he writes the Shakespeare Star Wars books.
22: Oh, yeah. We want to talk. I want to hear about that later, because that's one of my particular favorites. But, Ned, we left the listeners with a cliffhanger before the break, so... Tell us what's happening on September 22nd.
15: So on September 22nd at Novel, the wonderful bookstore in East Memphis, we are going to be celebrating Hobbit Day. So if you are a casual Tolkien fan, you might know that Hobbit Day, September 22nd, is the shared birthday of Frodo and Bilbo. And so it is their birthday party that they are celebrating at the beginning of the Fellowship of the Ring, where it is his 11th. It's Bilbo's 11th birthday. Can't remember how old Frodo is.
22: Wait, Frodo? I didn't think he got any attention.
15: Then. Frodo?
22: Did they?
15: In Fellowship.
16: They trim a lot.
28: You gotta read the books, Joe.
15: Mm-hmm. Yeah.
22: I listen to the audiobooks, if that counts.
28: Make sure they're on a bridge. Sure. Yeah.
22: They're on a bridge. Sorry, go ahead.
15: That's right. And so we will be performing what something that I saw Philip do a couple of years back at Theater Memphis, and it is a collection of what's called a song cycle, right? So sort of like a concept album, if you think of something like Pink Floyd's The Wall, where all the songs are connected. It's not just, you know, oh, this is a song I like, a song I like, a song I like. So a song cycle is just a bunch of songs put together. They're written in all different languages, and it's something that's similar to opera. It's sung in similar ways, but it isn't as staged, you know. It's more just about the words and the music.
22: So you're like the bard sitting around the fireplace.
0: It's basically kids' music from the Elder from Tolkien.
15: Yeah, pretty much.
0: Okay, I'm sold.
15: I think the lyrics are better.
0: It's absolutely better.
15: Yeah. Yeah.
0: But at the same time, when we're on a classic rock station, we got to throw something.
15: Fair enough.
0: We need the audience to understand. Yeah.
15: Well, hey, you know, I mean, concept albums are at the root of some of the best heavy metal. I mean, I grew up listening to Pink Floyd's The Wall. I have white Converse All-Stars decorated from the 1980s with the bricks from the album cover. You know, but they're
0: I've actually never told anybody before, but that album cover is what inspired my background for all of our MCFC AD pictures.
15: All right.
0: That's why I went with the big brick wall.
15: Yeah. All right. So it was Flanders or Swan who wrote the music. So there was this duo in British music called Flanders and Swan, and they wrote these sort of funny comic songs.
3: The Weird Al of post-World War II.
15: Exactly.
22: Really? Is that where Weird Al got the idea?
3: No, it's the same kind of humor, though. It's taking the modern trope and then making it kind of silly. Tom Lehrer did the same thing.
15: Yeah. And you know, these are guys who inspired Peter Cook and Dudley Moore and inspired the Pythons and all. Like, these are the guys they listened to when they were growing up.
22: You know? Oh, that's impressive, man.
15: But he also was a big fan of Tolkien, and Tolkien wrote, you know, the lyrics to lots and lots of songs, and music is at the heart of Tolkien in the Silmarillion, which is like the Old Testament of Lord of the Rings. In Judeo-Christian, in that Testament, we have, you know, the beginning was the Word, right? In this, it really is sung. It's not just spoken. The world is sung. The universe is sung into existence. Is that correct, Philip?
3: Yeah, the god character Iluvatar, he basically has this melody that goes out, and you have the Satan character Melkor, who creates a dissonant melody because, of course, he is jealous of the power of this, you know, to create goodness, and he seeks to recruit these angelic characters. Again, anyone who's associated with the Book of Genesis, you know, the Bible, you're going to see the imagery there. But Iluvatar, again, the idea of creating a world in song, it's just written into the fabric.

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1: They met at her house because she had a piano, and he played certain pieces, you know, no pressure, here's the author, and of all the pieces he played, Tolkien only changed one, and it's the piece that sounds like a Gregorian chant, because Tolkien basically said, it's a Galadriel's lament, and Tolkien said, that's not how I heard it in my head, here's how I hear it, and so basically Swan just took it and literally wrote what Tolkien sang to him.
2: Oh, so this is very authoritative.
1: Correct,
2: this
1: and that's what makes it so fascinating, so it's to the source, and so Tolkien obviously had a hand in crafting how certain cultures sound. There's a piece that Treebeard sings, there's an end to the big talking tree, and he sings about being in the First Age, it's very slow and rooted and mournful. And you have pieces that sound like they belong in a pub, and there's a reason why, because of the Hobbit culture. So, again, that to me is what makes it such a fun song cycle, just knowing that Swan got permission from Tolkien himself.
2: I didn't know any of that, Ned. This is cool, man. Without fail, Brandon, every time Ned comes in, we learn something, man.
3: Yeah, and if it's not something he's going to teach us, he brings someone who teaches us.
2: Yeah.
4: I'm learning, too. I didn't know some of that stuff.
2: Hey, before we hit the break, then, paint a pit. What does this look like? Tell us again where to go.
5: You show up at Novel a little before 7. Okay. You browse some of the great books. Maybe you get there even earlier, and you eat at Libro. It was a great restaurant and coffee shop there. And then you come, it's totally free. You come into the event room in the back. We've got a keyboard set up in there, and we've got Philip, and you just hang out and with a bunch of other huge Tolkien fans, and Philip sings it, you enjoy it, and then we all break for the night.
2: Yeah, September 22nd. It's a Tuesday, but...
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4: And welcome back to Geek Tank Radio, everybody. I'm Joe Thorderson, here with my buddy Brandon Olmsted and our pal Ned Canty, director of Opera Memphis, and our new friend who we're probably going to try to rope into a lot of new projects as well, Philip Heimbook. Sorry, I keep wanting to put an R in your
5: Everybody
4: last name.
5: Everybody does. You are fine.
4: Hey, Philip, this is cool. So September 22nd over at Novel Bookstore, a free performance. This is cool, man. If anybody just tuned in, I feel like, tell us the name of it again. Actually, we never gave the name, did we?
6: I don't think we did.
4: So maybe, reset the table a little.
5: So for the first time ever announced on this show, The Road Goes Ever On by Donald Swan. It's a collection of pieces based on the writings and poems of J.R.R. Tolkien. And it features stuff that Bilbo sings, Samwise Gamgee sings, Treebeard sings, Galadriel sings, various names that you know if you're a Tolkien nerd, and if not, it sounds like gibberish, and I'm sorry.
4: No, it's cool. So, hey, you just reminded me of something, though.
6: Uh-oh.
4: Not to change the subject,
6: that is
4: Brandon,
6: never
4: but you guys always geek shame me because I don't know all these intricate things. Like, I didn't know September 22nd.
6: It is nerd shaming. Your geek cred is fine.
4: Okay. Well, you guys probably, I'm going to stump you guys. Do you know who Don Swan is?
5: No. Don Swan? No.
4: Don Swan. Brandon,
6: no,
4: you probably
6: no,
4: know.
6: No.
4: None of us know.
6: No.
4: Well, Don Swan's the name of Mark Hamill's character from Comic Book the Movie, which is a classic. Oh. It's a mockumentary. Takes place at Comic-Con. It's from the year 2002, and his character is Don Swan.
6: He is always going to be Luke Skywalker, no matter what he does, except when he's animated, and then he's
5: Joker. Didn't he fill in for Tim Curry? I know. He took over for
6: Tim Curry, which we actually discussed a couple weeks ago here.
5: Rest his soul.
4: Mm-hmm. It's rare that I get to know something you guys don't, but
5: Don
4: anyway.
5: Swan.
6: All right. Yeah. Not that I want to derail this conversation, but the reason that he knows that is because when we were preparing to do the Memphis Comic and Fantasy Convention, he made all of us watch it because he had watched it ad nauseum. It's like it had been on a loop in his head.
4: Oh, it's my favorite, one of my favorite mockumentaries. So, all right. Anyway, we're not here about that, but I scored 1 point.
6: 1 point. So. All right. One but point Phillip, to my 4,000.
4: This sounds super cool, man. I had no idea this was approved and actually even performed for J.R.R. Tolkien. This is cool, man.
5: Yeah, again, it's always good to go upstream. It's not just, I love Howard Shore's score for The Lord of the Rings. I think that it is gorgeous and it does capture the different cultures represented in Middle Earth. But again, it's an apples and oranges. You can appreciate both. And you appreciate this in, I would say, a more reverent way just because it is the actual author.
7: Mm. But, you know, again, the ways in which Tolkien used music, like you were just talking about that and about the cultures. I was going to mention this on the previous segment. I always think of Marianne Pippin singing at the Green Dragon. Like just singing that song badly, just,
4: right.
7: You know, this drinking song. And that is as much a part of the way that Tolkien uses music in his world as these more elevated, beautiful songs. Yeah. I mean, is Treebeard's song when he's singing about the Entwives being gone?
5: His song is about the First Age.
7: The First Age.
5: It's a ton of names that mean nothing. Even if you don't know the Silmarillion and Beleriand and the First Age, you run the risk of speaking gibberish. But you'll hear traces, certain words that are referenced in Lord of the Rings. And again, that kind of awakens within you. It's why his work has stood the test of time, because it's just layer upon layer upon layer. Because he didn't start with, oh, here's the story I want to tell. He started with, I want to write a language, thank you very much, as a philologist. And then it's, okay, well, I need a world for this. Great. Well, I'm going to assign these languages to these different races. Awesome. Great. Now I just need a story, which is the reverse of how most people do it.
4: Right.
5: And I think that there's a wealth there because you're dealing with an author who can spend pages talking about a road. Or, I mean, again, there's whole books on Tolkien's description of trees and leaves. And he used to drive C.S. Lewis crazy because they'd go walking in the woods and Tolkien would stop and want to talk about every single tree. And there's a reason why, like, there's a book, Leaf by Niggle, that he wrote about a guy who, again, he's supposed to be painting this tree and he ends up getting lost in every single leaf. at this idea of, will I be able to complete my task because I was so over focused on these things? And it's kind of, you see a bit of Tolkien in that. It comes out of like, am I going to be able to finish this? And there's a reason the Silmarillion wasn't released till after his death. A lot of these things were just sketches and different notes he'd written that his son Christopher compiled. And that's why we have the Silmarillion and all of these other books that have come out.
6: Honestly, that just feels like it should be the true nature of art in and of itself. You shouldn't be able to tell the story when it ends. The story tells you when it's over.
5: Mm. Yeah, absolutely.
4: Oh, amen, brother. Yeah. I wish Hollywood would, adopt that.
6: Just because it's going to get you another billion doesn't mean the story needs to continue.
4: There should never have been a sequel to Pirates of the Caribbean. Mm. But drop the mic.
5: Or if they were, it needed to be a standalone movie, not a moneymaker.
4: It's over. So, hey, you know what this is reminding me of, Ned, though? You know how, like, I don't know, I'm trying to think. You think of Thor, you think of all these Vikings or something, and they're like, this battle will live in song or something like that. We've heard, well, this is literally what you're talking about. Like, these aren't just cute little numbers of whatever. These songs actually mean something.
5: We also just take for granted in our culture because we're so ensconced in entertainment and there's always something playing. We always have our earbuds in or there's something playing through a speaker or a screen. Back then, you had a walking song. Why? Why would you have a walking song? That's one of the pieces. Well, it's because you didn't have your iPhone and your earbuds to put in music or to listen to while you walked through. No, it was just you. So whatever entertainment you were going to have, you created.
4: Right.
6: The soul craves art.
4: Yeah. But it's interesting, too, because it's a good way to pass on information or to pass on stories.
7: Yeah.
4: A song is an easier way to...
7: Marching songs, anthems, I mean, national anthems. You look at the songs that, soccer clubs have in the UK or football clubs have in the UK. Like, they all bond around this one song, even if it has nothing to do with actually playing this sport or their city or anything. Right. But it becomes this thing that they all can rally around. It's the power of the human voice. It's the power of creating music. You know, you only need to wait till Sunday and go walk around Memphis and you will hear the power of song as a way of expressing the human soul, as a way of telling stories and as a way of bringing people together in person. You'll hear it every Sunday all over Memphis.
4: Well, Ned, once again, Opera Memphis, you always are stepping up with something new. So this is cool. So like we said, folks, September 22nd, it's called The Road Goes The Road Goes Ever On. It's over at Novel. Get there early, but it starts at 7:00. It's going to be really, it's going to be
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2: And welcome back to Geek Tank Radio, everybody. I'm Joe Thorderson here with my buddy Brandon Olmsted and our pal Ned Canty over there, the director of Opera Memphis, and our new friend Philip Heimbuch, who is a performer, a J.R.R. Tolkien, I don't know if fanatic is the right word, but sure. You know a lot more than the average person about him, and you're even wearing a nice Hobbit shirt.
3: I understood the assignment, yes.
2: Yeah. And so, real quick, folks, if you're just tuning in, we're not going to recap everything, but we really want to get you over on September 22nd, which is a Tuesday. Get over to Novel Bookstore over, on Perkins Avenue. It starts at 7 o'clock, and it's called "The Road Goes Ever On." And this sounds cool, man. It's it's a song cycle, right? Which mm-hmm. is a lot of songs from the universe of J.R.R. Tolkien, the Hobbit, the Lord of the Rings, and this stuff is all approved by the man himself, which is cool. So
3: yeah, but there'll be some English and some Elvish. On that note of arriving on time, unless Ned shoots down this idea right now. So last year I sprung something on him and I got a men's group together called the Brandywine Belters, and they opened with it was a men's quartet and cello, and they did some of the vocal music from the movies and Misty Mountains and a couple others. And there is an offer they would love to come back and open at the beginning of the event. Are you okay with that?
4: Of course.
3: Great. So
4: they sing the Misty Mountains.
3: Yeah.
4: Song, mm-hmm. And these guys are basses. Like I can't even begin to. Like you hear them sing and you feel your chair vibrate.
2: They like the dwarves.
4: So yeah,
3: yeah. It's the thing about nerds. It's like moths to a flame. You just attract. You find each other. So a buddy of mine named Harris. He reached out. He sang last year with the group, and so he said the Brandywine Belters are willing to come in and perform this next year. So I said I will ask Ned. In fact, I'll ask him live. I guess not live, but I'll ask him in person. Yeah.
2: This sounds cool. Actually, that's a good point. If I were you folks, because for one thing, Novel's just a great place to be.
4: Yeah.
2: You called it, Ned. I mean, I love to eat there. You can get a coffee. You can have a full meal. You can browse the collection. And we definitely want to support bookstores.
4: And they've got great games there, too. Like
2: right.
4: If you're a board game fan, if you a card game fan, they got all kinds of stuff. It's a great place. I'm so glad that the old one was going to go out of business. The Booksellers at Laurelwood was going out of business. And these folks came together and saved it because they believe in bookstores. I mean, this was an important thing, important work they did. And so if you're buying your books on Amazon, I get it. I've been guilty of same, but go out, check it out, check out Libro.
2: I can say this unequivocally, Ned and Brandon, you can back me up on this. This isn't even arguable. If it wasn't for the kindness of Davis Kid Books, I wouldn't know any of you guys. We wouldn't be doing any radio. We would have never had a convention because Ned, my history with Davis Kid Books back then, before they were Novel, was. That's where I got into, I started making Harry Potter wands for the book release party.
4: Wow.
2: And they gave me permission to sell the wands at the party for the last book. And I sold 120 wands in 90 minutes and it got me hooked. And so I started going to arts and craft shows and I started going to conventions. And the long and short of it is that's how I met Brandon. That's how we started the Memphis Comic and Fantasy Convention.
4: Wow.
2: So they could have just said, no, sorry, you're not.
4: Yeah,
2: you're
5: and
2: not
5: none
2: invited
5: of this would
2: here.
5: Be happening. Well, y'all would still be doing your thing, but
2: yeah, you'd still be here, but I wouldn't. So
4: we'd just be sitting in the parking lot talking loudly, hoping people heard us.
3: Please come to our thing.
4: We get to be on the radio.
2: It's always interesting. One thing I love about Memphis too, Ned, is you've seen this because you came here from New York, right? Mm-hmm. It's really interesting how interconnected the different art communities are here.
4: Yeah, and that's one of the
2: partner
4: things
2: with
4: that's
2: everybody.
4: Special. Yeah, it's one of the things that's special about Memphis is just how. Everybody knows each other, and if you want to collaborate, today I was talking with the folks at the Metal Museum about collaborations. I was talking to the folks at the Brooks Museum about what we might do there next year. During 30 Days of Opera, we work with all kinds of different folks. Tonight we'll be at Taste of Memphis, which you will have missed when you hear this, but we're taping a little in advance. But the it is one of the best things about Memphis. I don't think people realize how siloed arts groups are in other cities. But in Memphis, everybody gets along, everybody talks to each other, and everybody just wants to do cool stuff together.
2: Yeah, and no ideas seem to be off the table, man. Mm-hmm. 30 days of opera, that wouldn't have happened in Chicago, as far as I know. I don't know. Maybe
4: we're a Goldilocks city. We're big enough to have a lot of cool stuff, and we're small enough that you can get to know people, and so you can do cool things that don't happen other places.
3: Well, and Ned is very modest, if I may say so, because a good chunk of why there are so many bridges is because Ned is uniquely gifted to be a bridge builder. Just putting that out there for the world.
2: Well, hey, full disclosure, Philip, the truth is, Ned, you came to us like 15 years ago to get involved with the Memphis Comic and Fantasy Convention. Yeah, that's kind of what started this whole
4: friendship. I mean, I was new in town. I had to find my people.
2: Well, I mean, but...
4: I went to the right place to find them.
3: There's a notion that, like, relationships are gardens, and this idea of, it's not fast food. You have to tend the earth, plant seeds and water and pull up weeds. And Ned is one of those people that gardens relationships well, which is why I'm still sitting here.
2: Absolutely. Okay, well, now you're both even. He was singing.
3: I know. I've been waiting to say something kind. Now I can tell you the real story.
2: Hey, Ned, we don't want to get out of here before you give us just kind of a breakdown of what's coming up with the new opera season, because it starts.
4: Yeah. Oh, yeah. We've got a lot of great stuff. The best thing to do is, go to operamemphis.org or join our mailing list. But we definitely have some great Geek Connected things. We have on October 23rd, we're going to be doing Rigoletto. We were talking about the Joker earlier. If you want to talk about murderous jesters, Pagliacci is the first, one of the greats. But Rigoletto was the first. He was the first murderous jester in this opera, Rigoletto. So come see that. And then we'll be doing Pirates of Penzance in February, which is not just a lot of fun. If you're a Mass Effect 2 fan and you really went through all the dialogue trees, you got to hear Morden sing, "I am the very model of a scientist Solarian." So if you are a fan of video games at all, you have to go see Pirates of Penzance if you've never seen it. Otherwise, Morden died for nothing. Spoiler alert.
2: Yeah, see, there you go, folks. It's that just shows you the mindset of what's going on at Opera Memphis. And Ned, you're not alone. Basically, everybody, you guys are all geeks.
4: Yeah, we all are. And if you're not playing a Star Wars Zero Company right now, you've got to, and make sure that you do all of your dialogues with Cab, because he's an opera fan.
2: Okay, there you go. All right, Brandon. So anyway,
5: hey, I got nothing.
2: Why don't we have a 2-hour show?
5: You got it. Hey. I'll do three. I'll do a whole morning show, man.
2: All right. Well, regardless, we don't have it now, so the show's over and we got to go. So until next week.
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0: here's a look outside the Beltway. I'm Tanya J. Powers. Pennsylvania firearms instructor Sean Stark is pleading guilty to killing U.S. Army Reservist Private First Class Christopher Lopez earlier this year at the Letterkenny Army Depot. Letterkenny listed Stark as a firearms and active shooter instructor in a 2024 press release. The incident happened during a training exercise. Stark's plea deal could result in up to 8 years in prison. Texas investigators are looking into possible crimes in connection to deadly flooding at Camp Mystic last year. Court documents say the investigation could include manslaughter or negligent homicide charges in the deaths of 27 girls at the camp. Investigators are looking to obtain electronic records of the camp's owners, saying they could provide evidence of crimes. No charges have yet been filed. The owners of Camp Mystic are accused of having inadequate emergency plans and neglecting to relocate children despite having flood warnings. And the best colleges ranking for 2027 from U.S. News and World Report lists the Massachusetts Institute of Technology as the top college in America, edging out Princeton, which had been number one on the magazine's list every year since 2012. Princeton dropped to number two. Harvard was third, Yale fourth, and tied at fifth were Stanford and the California Institute of Technology. For the Fox News Rundown, I'm Tanya J. Powers.
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2: A pair of doubleheaders in Major League Baseball Friday as a nor'easter approaches. The Yankees and Orioles splitting both games in the Bronx, with Baltimore winning Game 1 10-2 and New York taking Game 2 6-3. And the Red Sox swept the Cubs at Fenway Park with a 4-3 victory in Game 1 and a 2-0 shutout win in Game 2. The final game of their season will take place on Sunday in Tampa Bay due to the impending storm. And in the NBA, Golden State Warriors star Stephen Curry has reportedly agreed to terms on a 2-year, $116 million contract extension. That's your sports on the Fox News Rundown. Tony Genualdo, Fox News.
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27: Some rough weather. I'm Paul Stevens, Fox News. Nor'easter bearing down on the northeastern states, and states of emergency in effect for 8 counties in New York, 8 counties in New Jersey, and New York City as well. New Jersey Governor Mikey Sherrill telling residents to be prepared.
28: Please make sure you have water on hand, you have food on hand. Many of our coastal roads might become impassable due to flooding as this tide surges on shore, especially in the Back Bay areas. So make sure you're prepared. Charge your phones.
27: And Fox Weather's Brandi Campbell for us at Nantasket Beach in Hull, Massachusetts.
29: The nor'easter is strengthening a few hundred miles south in the Atlantic. Now, the forecast says it will reach land along the New Jersey coast this Sunday as 40 million Americans from Massachusetts to North Carolina could be impacted by damaging winds, flooding from rain, or even major coastal flooding. We are already seeing impacts at airports in New York as they face ground delays due to the wind.
27: And the most intense impacts of that nor'easter are forecast later today, Saturday into Sunday. Again, some areas could see 60-mile-an-hour wind gusts. Meantime, Hurricane Nolo not expected to make landfall in Hawaii, but it's strengthening into a Cat 3 hurricane, bringing tropical storm conditions to the southern part of the island. National Hurricane Center Director Michael Brennan says the agency's focus is going to be on the rain.
30: Rainfall is going to be the biggest threat from this system. Could see isolated totals as high as 25 inches on the Big Island, creating life-threatening flash flooding and mudslides.
27: The National Hurricane Center now projecting up to 35 inches of rain for all parts of the Big Island. Wind gusts could exceed 50 miles an hour. And upwards of 8 inches of rain in Thailand's capital city of Bangkok from Thursday to today, Saturday. The rain has disrupted traffic, prompting several evacuations. 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
0: Want to dive in right now and let's talk about home buyers, first time home buyers, and what you need to know, whether you're in Memphis or wherever you might be, that can help you get off on the right foot. And what I've done is compiled a list of essential tips and advice for first time home buyers. And what I like to do with first time home buyers, which I love, is take you through the entire home buying process, because it is a huge deal. For many people, it is the biggest purchase that they will make in their lifetime. And working as a buyer's agent, I take that trust that people place in me as an honor. And it's something that I do not take lightly. And I love to prepare first time home buyers in advance, before we even look at the first house, to be ready to go, to put you out there on the best foot, and a strategy to get that house once you find it and get you to the closing table. And there are some things you can do before you even look at that first house that gets you ready to go. And a couple of critical things to do is to set a realistic budget. 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Part 1A is get pre-approved if you're going to be getting a mortgage. Not only set the realistic budget and keeping things very real and knowing what your limits are just good general guidelines in life, but it's two of the biggest favors that you can actually do for yourself. Setting a realistic budget lets you know what the lay of the land is. It also helps you narrow your search on what you might be looking for. But getting pre-approved and setting that budget at the same time, they really do go hand in hand, because when you work with an experienced realtor and you work with an experienced lender like our 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your side that will help you get a plan to get ready and know what those numbers are for not just your mortgage, but also all those property taxes, insurance, and other costs of ownership, including if you have a homeowners association. These are things that you can kind of figure out, okay, well, what's the magic number of what I can and can't afford? And that helps you go forward with confidence in the home search. And to have the budget and the pre-approval are a great first step. Along with a knowledgeable, reliable local lender, working with a knowledgeable real estate agent is going to be a big favor that you can also give to yourself. Now, most people know at least one or two agents, but that doesn't necessarily mean that they're the best fit for you. I always recommend that you ask questions before hiring an agent. Find out if that person is going to mesh with your wants and needs and understands those, and if they know the housing market. And on top of that, can they negotiate on your behalf in these ever-changing conditions? And if you can find an agent that can do that, they're not only going to save you money, but they're going to save you headaches and maybe even heartaches too. And it can make all the difference in the world. Not every agent is the same. Your next door neighbor, your best friend, your cousin may not be the right one for you. And I always welcome you to reach out to me at timvanhorn.com. I also welcome you to call or text me at 901-262-5000. You can also check out the office number at 901-310-4363, and happy to answer those questions. We're talking about first-time home buyers, and yes, this advice I think can actually go for any home buyer out there, but I do want to focus in on those first-time home buyers. If you're listening in and you're thinking about buying a home, there's a lot of things you can do in advance that can help you put yourself in best position to realize that dream, because with interest rates that are higher, market prices are higher, there's not much room for error, so having advocates on your side are going to be great. We've talked about setting a realistic budget, getting pre-approved with a great local lender like Mortgage Mono, working with a knowledgeable real estate agent. But let's get into a mindset as well. And I call this thinking like you already own it. And by that, I mean when you're researching or touring a home, put yourself in the current seller's shoes, because someday you might actually be in those shoes in that house. Now, not literally the shoes would come with the house. You know what I mean? You might someday be the owner of that house. And by thinking like you already own it, you're going to want to research, and your agent can help you with this, answering some important questions like, what are the neighborhood schools like? Even if you don't have a child that would be in that school district, how attractive is that school? How successful is that school or
32: those schools, plural, are, because even if you're not going to have a family member take advantage of those, perhaps when it comes time to sell, being in a great school district is going to be a fantastic amenity that you can brag about. Also, what's the crime rate? Are the first responders stationed reasonably nearby? Police, fire, EMT. These are questions that you may have but don't even think about until you've already closed. But these are things that need to go in that think like you already own it mindset. Also, what other amenities are nearby? Are there some parks that are nearby? Shopping, retail. Maybe you want distance from those and consider the distance away from those and amenity. Those are things that need to go into the formula of thinking like you already own it. Another thing that you need to consider and have money set aside for is always getting the inspections performed, whether you have existing construction or it is a brand new built home. Always, always, always get the inspections performed. This could range in inspection costs from $300 to maybe $600, $700, depending on the size of the home and the types of inspections. If you live in a subdivision in a city that has the public water, you don't have to worry about getting a septic tank or other type of test done on something like that. But a general home inspection, most people are going to have, and a wood-destroying insect report, also known as a termite inspection, particularly if you can get one from James Pest Management. They have reasonable costs on those. You get the general home inspection, the wood-destroying insect report, you're off to a great start. You budget, set those costs aside, because those are what you will pay for. You will pay for those inspections unless otherwise negotiated in the contract. And the reason you want these inspections performed is, hey, listen, you might fall in love with a house at first sight, but skipping those inspections can be a costly mistake. It is worth spending the money on a qualified inspector to check out the property's condition. And even if it just turns out it's for peace of mind, it's going to be worth it to you. But you may find some defects that weren't there. That gives you negotiating leverage on getting those repairs done. And I'm telling you, this also goes for new construction too. I have seen significant mistakes made on new construction. A new home can be just as imperfect as an existing construction, because one wise inspector, as they once told me, said a new house is only as good as its worst subcontractor. That's something to keep in mind. I've got this, and I've got some other great tips. You can go to my blog at timvanhorn.com, click on my info corner, and click on the blog tab. If you're ready to talk now about buying or selling, call me at 901-262-5000. You can also go to timvanhorn.com, and you can fill out a form there, and that will come directly to me as well. And we're just getting started on Buy, Sell, or Stay. 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Yeah, over the next few weeks, kids will be out of school for the week. We got some tips. Before you head out on that vacation, we got a few ideas that can help you stay out of trouble and maybe help set you up for success as the colder weather hits in the Mid-South. 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
32: 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I can give you a snapshot of that, whether you're on the buying side or the selling side. can certainly help you out anytime at timvanhorn.com. 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Mono, it's always a pleasure. You're always bringing great info to us. How you doing today, brother?
11: I'm doing well.
32: It's great to have you on, and we talk about mortgages, and we obviously will have a discussion for that at a different time. What I want to talk about today with you is we hear about people who are staying, but there are ways that they can do some things to where they are to love where they're at even more so, and you can help them with that, and that's regarding home equity lines of credit. I think they call that a HELOC. Is what they call it. First of all, what is equity?
11: Yeah, well, you can always tap in if you have equity. So let's figure out what equity is. So it's usually the difference of what you owe on your house and what your home is worth. And there's two ways that happens in most ways. One is the more you pay down, the more equity you have in your home. The other part, which grows quicker than that usually, is the value of your home goes up, and then you have more equity there.
32: When you talk about home value going up, it's not your self-perceived home value, right? That would I guess need some sort of an official third-party neutral valuation, right?
11: Yes, you definitely a bank would probably hire an appraiser, or they have models in their computer that might get you what you're looking for.
32: Okay.
11: And basically they do an evaluation of the areas, the homes in your area, what they sold for in the last 6 months or so. And that gives them a good idea of what your home is worth.
32: Now, once someone establishes that, and of course, let's just lead off right now. How do people pick up the phone and call you? If this is something that may be of interest as we go along, what's a phone number that they can just pick up and call?
11: Sure. My cell number is 901-496-6266.
32: Okay.
11: And if you can't remember the 6266, just think of Mono on your M-A-N-O.
32: Yeah, did you have to pay extra to get that phone number? That's pretty cool.
11: I'm just old.
32: No. Okay, so you've defined what equity is. How does somebody actually access to that? What's the procedure?
11: Well, there's a few things you can do. You can always cash out, refinance. That is usually a little more expensive, and that's kind of it is a fixed rate. And you definitely have the equity there. What a lot of people do is what they call a HELOC, is what you were talking about earlier. And a home equity line of credit is almost like a credit card. And it's a line of credit. And you can get it on your home, whether you use it or not. That's what you pay for when you use it. If you charge on your credit card, you're just paying for the amount that you have used.
32: As we go along, Mono, you've mentioned a cash out refinance. You've mentioned a HELOC. 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
11: Well, I guess it depends on the bank and the lending institution.
32: Okay.
11: Most HELOCs, once you get them, you can use them. You can pay off debt. 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
32: Are those two of the biggest reasons you often find when you're speaking with someone and partnering with someone on equity?
11: Yes. 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
32: Okay. 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You mentioned cash out. You mentioned a home equity line. Are there other forms that people can tap into, other modes to get to that, to get to that value, that money?
11: Sure. We'll talk about the home equity, because that is kind of the thing when the HELOC later in a minute. But, you know, there are reverse mortgages that a lot of people who are over 62 can tap into and not even have a mortgage. That is something that you have to get counseled on, and it is heavily regulated by the government. But that is something you might want to look into if you are

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1: Mortgage lender that I've seen that you will, you basically, not only do you walk with them, you will basically hold somebody by the hand and take them through the process in everything that's in their best interest.
2: Well, I just love doing my job. I really do. And I love people. And if I can help them, I'll help them. If they need to go to, their local bank or whatever, I'll let them know that. But I just call me. We'll start with mono first, and we'll see what the best thing for you to do is. But we do exactly what we just talked about. We'll say, well, how much do you owe? How much do you think your home's worth? And then, you know, I have a thing in my, you know, everybody's got something, you know, you can go to Zillow or whatever, kind of figure out what that is, just to kind of talk about, and then let's see what you're using it for, and then we see if you want to do a cash out refinance and have a fixed loan, or maybe after you renovate your bathroom or whatever, then, or your kitchen, then the home's going to be worth more, and then, you know, we might do a home equity line of credit during that time. And then when the home's worth more, the loan to value, you get a better rate later. That's something that we just kind of walk through and see.
1: It's not for everybody, is it?
2: Yeah, it's not for everybody. And it's like a snowflake. I mean, you just can't prescribe that same thing for everybody. Everybody's things are different.
1: You touched on one thing, though, that's very interesting that I would suspect that you get quite a few calls on, and that is, I want to renovate my kitchen, I want to renovate my bathroom, or some area that gives you a higher return on investment. Maybe it's someone that wants to tap into that and then turn around and sell their home and get all of that cleared off at once.
2: Yes, definitely you can do that. I mean, this is your area here. I mean, my feeling is enjoy it for a year before you sell it.
1: Well, but in that case, give me a heated pool then, Mono.
2: Yeah. But a lot of people do that. You as a realtor say, well, you really need to fix this up, you need to do that to get a little more money out of, I can get this much more out of your house if you do that. So that's something that you would, we would work with their realtor if that's what their plans were.
1: I've been approached in the past with people that have become empty nesters. Maybe the kids have now gone off to college, or maybe they've graduated and they've moved on. It's like, well, we've been waiting till the kids move out to make those improvements, and they want to make it to where it really is going to be the home that they want to, their forever home.
2: Absolutely,
1: which is not a bad thing if you want to make that type of investment. And of course, along with this, you can help folks achieve that dream if they're looking for their first house, their next house. If they're not staying, if they're looking to make that move, you can help them. And again, Mono, how can folks get in touch with you?
2: Yeah, the best way is just to call 901-496-6266, 496-MONO. But then you can always, my website is www.mortgagemono.com. And Mono spelled M-A-N-O.
1: Oh, that's fantastic. Now, Mono, we appreciate you jumping in on that. And of course, you're probably, you find him around town, or maybe sometimes you may have the kids mention Mortgage Mono, because I know you do spend some quality time here in the Memphis area, donating your time and also working with local charities and schools and helping to educate people, whether they're little teeny tiny or they're older. 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
2: Thank you, Tim. I enjoyed it.
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2: Gary Albinger, a warning from New Jersey Governor Mikey Sherrill as a rare September nor'easter bears down on the Northeast.
3: Do not drive through flooded out roads. We've had too many people have to rescue people from these flooded out roads and damage to the cars. Do not drive through flooded out roads.
2: There are states of emergency in effect in 8 counties in New Jersey, 8 counties in New York, and New York City. Some places could get more than a month's worth of rain in a day. Hurricane Nola is expected to brush Hawaii's Big Island, a Category 3 storm.
4: Rainfall is going to be the biggest threat from this system. Could see isolated totals as high as 25 inches on the Big Island, creating life-threatening flash flooding and mudslides.
2: National Hurricane Center Director Michael Brennan says Nola could also bring tropical storm-force winds of 50 miles an hour to the Big Island. 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
18: 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I'm Tim Van Horn, realtor and your host for the program. You can always call or text me at 901-262-5000. And now we're going to talk about something that's on a lot of minds for folks this time of year, and that is fall break. That's right. Some people will be hitting the road. Some people might be hitting the beach. Some are loading up the RV and hitting the road. Others are taking cruises, visiting relatives, or finally cashing in on those vacation days that you've been banking up all year. And while you're planning where you're going and what you're packing, there's a lot of things out there to do. Well, there's one thing that many people forget to prepare, and that is the house. And that's where I'm stepping in right now. We're going to help you out because while you're sipping coffee, overlooking the mountains, or chilling on the beach, or standing in line at a theme park, sweating it out where every ride takes about an hour and a half to even get to, your house may be sitting at home completely unattended. And the truth is, homes have no clue that you're on vacation. Water heaters don't stop leaking because you're out of town. And air conditioners don't refuse to break just because you're gone for the week. And thieves, well, they don't take vacations when you do. They actually ramp things up. So let's talk about things every homeowner should do before heading out of town. And many of these are simple and most don't even cost you anything, but they can save you a tremendous amount of stress while you're away. So let's jump right in. And one of the easiest ways to make an empty home appear occupied is by turning on the lights, especially with timers. Think about it. Burglars are looking for easy opportunities, and a dead giveaway clue that nobody is home is that the house is completely dark night after night after night. And a few strategically placed lamps operating on timers can make your home appear lived in, occupied, and active. And here is a big key. This is advice that I use myself. Don't put every light on the same schedule. It's almost as obvious as having no lights at all. Vary them up a little bit to make it seem like people are active in different parts of the house, and have them come on in the evening and then turn off later. Make the house appear normal. Maybe some lights turn off at a normal bedtime, others a little bit later. And this has never been easier, especially with smart plugs and smart home systems. But honestly, those inexpensive timers from the hardware store or from the grocery store, they can do the trick as well. It's just a simple move that adds an extra level of security. Another one that screams that you are out of town is a stuffed mailbox. It is one of the worst things that you could do, to have that mailbox that's open and it's full of junk mail and it just looks like nobody's been home, or packages piling up at the door. If you're going to be gone for several days, arrange for someone to collect your mail and deliveries. Ask a trusted neighbor, friend, family member, whoever, and place your United States Postal Service mail, put it on temporary hold. It's really simple. Don't give visual clues that nobody's there. Same goes for if you're still taking a newspaper. Make sure you do that as well, because nothing says vacant house like four or five newspapers piled up in the yard or on the front porch or in the driveway. A few minutes of planning can prevent a lot of unwanted attention. Also, make sure you check your thermostat too. One mistake that I see homeowners make is completely shutting off the HVAC system. I understand the temptation. Energy savings sound great, especially in this economy, but the Mid-South in July is no joke. Temperatures can climb quickly, and so can those humidity levels. And if the air conditioning is completely off, your house can become a giant sauna. High humidity also creates issues with flooring, furniture, electronics, artwork, and even mold growth. So instead, just adjust the temperature. Raise it a few degrees in the summer, lower it a few degrees in the wintertime, and let the system continue to do what it was meant to do, and that is protect your home while reducing unnecessary energy use. Your vacation should be about relaxing, not returning home to undo that vacation by finding unintended damage. We're talking about things you should do with your home before heading out on vacation on Buy Sell or Stay today. Number four, shut off water to non-essential sources. You see it on TV, you see it in the movies. It is one of the things that scares homeowners the most, water damage. A small leak can become a huge problem remarkably fast. Think about the washing machine supply lines, ice maker lines, dishwasher connections, bathroom fixtures, water heaters. A lot can happen in a week. So before leaving town, consider shutting off water supplies where it is appropriate. And at the very least, know where your main water shutoff valve is located. If you have a trusted friend, family member, or neighbor checking on the house, make sure they know where it's at as well, because water damage is one of the most expensive and common homeowner headaches. Reducing the risk before you leave is just smart planning. Now, if you're making plans for vacation or you've already got them, another important thing to do is to not tell the world about it. We live in a society now where social media and other venues can get the word out fast, and it's about sharing things. And sometimes we overshare. Well, sharing vacation plans is oversharing in a lot of instances. Years ago, people would come back from vacation and then show everybody their photographs. Well, now everybody's posting in real time, posting from the airport, posting from the hotel, posting from the beach or from the mountains, posting from the theme park, posting from the cruise ship. And before long, everybody knows no one is home. It's great to share your adventures. I get it. I've been there. I've had that temptation. I've even failed at that. I try to be better, though, and I get it. But consider waiting until you get back before posting every detail online. Why would you want to advertise that your home is sitting vacant? Your memories are still going to be just as fun to share when you get back. And your home, well, it'll be a lot safer for it. We've mentioned trusted friends, we've trusted neighbors, and that brings us up to another item to remember, and that is, even if you're only leaving for a few days, having a trusted person periodically checking on your home. It's a great idea. They don't need to move in, they don't need to house sit, they don't need to be there all the time. Just stop by occasionally. If you haven't had the mail held, make sure they pick it up. Walk in, check for leaks or for unusual noises from the main systems. Make sure the AC is working, or the heat, depending on the time of year. Just maybe they simply make sure everything is looking normal around the place. Because sometimes major issues happen because no one came around and caught them early. A quick visit every few days can provide tremendous peace of mind. And if something does happen, you'll know about it sooner rather than later. And lastly, this may be the easiest thing on the list, and yet it's the one people forget the most. Before you leave, walk through your home room by room. Check the doors, the windows, the appliances, the faucets, the locks, the garage door. Look for anything unusual, because many vacation headaches can be avoided simply by slowing down for 5 to 10 minutes and doing one final walkthrough. Making sure the oven's turned off, making sure that the AC is set to where you want it to be. Think of it kind of like a final inspection before you head out the door. And making sure everything everything is secure before you leave. And you'll travel with a lot more confidence and a lot of peace of mind knowing that you've checked everything. So before heading out on vacation, make sure you put the lights on timers, have that mail and package collection arranged, get those thermostats in line where you want them to be, know where your water shutoff locations are, and reduce those water risks. Don't share your travel plans with everybody. Have somebody check on the property and do a little final walkthrough before leaving. They're not complicated tasks. They're certainly not expensive, and most can get done in an hour or less. Bottom line is, it can dramatically reduce the chances of returning home to an unpleasant surprise. Take a few minutes, prepare, and make your vacation a fun one. 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
18: Welcome back to Buy, Sell, or Stay, and let's do a bit of a case study today. And this is a case study on what is value versus what is just cheap. So picture this. You walk into a house that's clearly seen some things. Carpet has that mysterious squish when you step on it. The kitchen is rocking appliances that were old when new kids on the block were still new. And somehow, despite all of that, you're thinking, you know, this is actually got some potential to it. This could be cute. Well, that, my friends, is the moment hope and danger shake hands. So today we're talking about seven ways to know if a fixer-upper is truly worth buying or if it's about to become the most expensive, quote, learning experience of your life. And listen, fixer-uppers can be amazing. I've helped many clients acquire them that have gone on to be fantastic first homes and also investment properties. They can build equity, give you customization, and yep, sometimes even bragging rights in the neighborhood. But only if you buy the right one or the right ones. So let's jump into it. These are seven different ways to look at this to see if you are actually getting a fixer-upper that's worth it. And these are in no particular order. Let's just jump right in with our first one is the price has to leave real room to fix it. And this is where everything starts and where most bad fixer-upper stories begin chapter one. If the home needs a new roof, a kitchen remodel, flooring throughout, bathroom updates, but it's priced just a little bit under a fully renovated home nearby, folks, that's not an opportunity. That is a financial trap wearing good staging. You need a price that accounts for repairs that you know about, repairs that you don't know about yet, and a little breathing room for things that may go sideways, which, you know, oftentimes they will do. And if the numbers already feel tight before renovations even start, imagine how they're going to feel halfway through. So watch out on the price. Second thing to be looking out for is the neighborhood doing the heavy lifting? So let's zoom back out from that particular property. And one of the biggest truths in real estate is, and this hasn't changed in a long time, you can fix a house, but you cannot fix a location. The best fixer-uppers sit in established neighborhoods, areas where homes are cared for, and places that people already want to live. So here's your goal. You're not trying to build the nicest house on the block. You're trying to bring the house up to the block. And if the area supports higher values, your improvements are rewarded. And if the area doesn't, you spend more and you get less back. And that's not an investment. That's what we kindly call a passion project. The third thing to keep an eye on is the layout's got to work without a lot of major surgery. And this is a big one because it gets overlooked frequently. Cosmetic fixes are expected in a fixer-upper. Bad layouts are where the budgets go to die. Before you buy, ask yourself, does this floor plan make sense? At least mostly. Are bedrooms and bathrooms in reasonable places? And can I improve this without a full-blown structural overhaul? Opening up spaces? Yeah, fine. Removing a wall that turns out to be a load-bearing wall? Not fine. And renovating around an okay layout is manageable. Trying to force a bad layout into something functional is expensive, it's stressful, and just as importantly, it is rarely worth the trouble. We're going over seven things you need to keep an eye on that will let you know if that fixer-upper is actually worth it. We're up to our number four, and Those big boring systems can't all be failing at once. Let's talk about stuff nobody talks about on social media. While new countertops are fun, replacing major systems is where the real money goes. And you absolutely need to know the condition of the roof, the HVAC, the electrical, the plumbing, and the foundation. And here's the key. If one or two of those need attention, that's actually very normal. That is not out of the ordinary. If all of them are waving red flags at the same time, that is a warning sign, and that is typically not a challenge that you can conquer in a fiscally advantageous way. Great fixer-uppers often look rough on the surface, but are structurally solid underneath. And that, my friends, is exactly where you want to be. Our fifth clue to keep an eye on is you can actually envision the finished house. This one's subtle, but it's very powerful. You can stand in the house and ask yourself, can I clearly imagine what this looks like when it's done? If you can mentally repaint the walls, refinish the floors, update the lighting, and it suddenly clicks, hey, that's a really good sign. If instead your thoughts sound like, well, maybe if we possibly we could, or I heard on YouTube, that's a good one. That's a good one in a bad way. That's uncertainty trying to convince you that it's confidence. And the best fixer-uppers don't just need work. They have a clear end vision of what makes sense from the very get-go. So clear eyes, clear mind, it's going to help you in the long run. Point number six in determining whether that fixer-upper is going to be worth it. You can fund the renovation without wrecking your life. Now, we need to talk about something that does not get a lot of airtime anywhere, and we want to address it here, and that's how the fixer-upper affects your actual everyday life. Because a renovation isn't just a project, it is a financial and it's also an emotional commitment to an extent. So before you buy, you need to ask yourself some uncomfortable but necessary questions. Do I have money set aside after closing costs? Do I have reserves for when, not if, repairs cost more than planned? Cost overruns are almost a fact of life when it comes to renovating. And can I afford this renovation without putting everything else on pause? Because here's what happens to a lot of people. They put all their cash into the purchase, and then they assume the renovation budget will be exact. Then a contractor opens a wall, and all of a sudden, there's wiring from 1964 that has absolutely got to be replaced. Then the kitchen remodel becomes a stress event, and every Home Depot run feels heavier than it should. And instead of being excited about the transformation, slowly but surely, you're quietly thinking, we really didn't think this through. A good fixer-upper should stretch you, but not suffocate you. If the renovation plan means no emergency funds, no margin for surprises, no ability to say, okay, we'll deal with that later, then that house isn't building your future, it's hijacking your present. And the right fixer-upper leaves you tired at the end of the day, not anxious at the end of the month. Number seven is truly a positive sign, and this is on the mental side of things. This one's huge. Step back and ask yourself, why am I really considering this house? Because fixer-uppers purchased for the right reasons can be incredible opportunities. Fixer-uppers purchased for the wrong reasons turn into regret stories, and that happens really fast. Are you buying a fixer-upper because the numbers work, the plan is clear, and you've thought through the timeline? Or are you buying it because you're just sick of looking and you're afraid prices are going to keep going up and up and up, and you might be worried that this is your last chance? And pressure is a sneaky, sneaky motivator. It disguises itself as motivation, but it's really not. When you're tired of house hunting, anything can start to feel like a solution, even when it's not. And here's a simple test. If the thought of renovating this house feels empowering, you're probably in a good place. If it feels like something you have to do just to make home ownership work, that sounds like that could be a warning sign. The best fixer-upper purchases are calm decisions. They're planned, intentional, and they're made from clarity, not from urgency. because panic might get you under contract, but it's intention what gets you safely across the real finish line. And that is having a completely renovated home that you can live with. So let's tie it all together. Fixer Upper is worth it when the price truly reflects the work needed. The neighborhood supports future value. The layout is workable. Major systems aren't all failing. The vision is clear, the finances are solid, and the decision is intentional, not emotional. Miss too many of those, and that great deal can turn into a long, expensive lesson. Because at the end of the day, a fixer-upper shouldn't feel like a rescue mission. It should feel like a calculated move forward. If you want to take a look at some fixer-uppers, give me a shout, 901-262-5000. You can also hit me up on my website at timvanhorn.com. That's going to do it for today's episode of Buy, Sell, or Stay, and look forward to catching you next time around. Have a great day, everybody.
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9: September nor'easter. I'm Daria Albinger, Fox News. A powerful nor'easter is battering the eastern seaboard. More than 40 million people are in the path of damaging winds, heavy rain, and possible flooding. Hundreds of flights have been delayed or canceled. More than 50,000 customers are without power. Fox Weather's Katie Byrne is in Ocean City, New Jersey.
10: After days of north and northeast winds, basically that water has been piling up into the back bays, making it harder for each tide to fully drain. So we've had multiple high tide cycles over the last few days, and now that we're getting into the worst of the storm, we still have multiple high tide cycles to go and a lot more water to deal with actually an increased threat for the coast of New Jersey. Now we're expecting the entire coast essentially to experience major flooding. The rain totals have also gotten higher. Heavier rain is expected in New Jersey as well. The governor has declared a state of emergency in 8 counties ahead of this just to make sure that those resources should be available should
9: they be needed. New York City and several surrounding counties are under a state of emergency. Hawaii is bracing for Hurricane Nolo, which is gaining strength. Fox's Robert Ray is in Hilo.
21: Hurricane Nolo, less than 200 miles to the south of the Big Island right now. Category 2, 105 mile an hour winds expected to be increased to a major hurricane, Category 3, in the coming day or so. We're not going to have a direct landfall per se, but that really doesn't matter as far as the impacts go. Unfortunately, between 30 to 40 inches of rain could fall on the Big Island, depending on what elevation you're at. Remember, the Big Island, almost 14,000 feet. All that water's got to come down somewhere, and it will inundate rivers and streams, take apart vegetation, potentially compromise roads and structures.
9: The hurricane is expected to impact all of the Hawaiian Islands. 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
9: The Iran war was on the agenda during a state visit from the leader of China. Here's Fox's Jared Halperin.
1: President Trump says he and Chinese President Xi Jinping did talk about the war in Iran during the three-day state visits, along with the economy, trade, and AI.
6: America is very happy about this visit, and I'm sure China is very happy also. Great things for both countries, and it's been just very, very productive.
1: China is a top buyer of Iranian oil and has been accused of providing satellite imagery to the IRGC. Presidents Trump and Xi will see each other at least twice more this year at a November summit in China and the G20 in Miami in December. At the White House, Jared Halpern, Fox News.
9: President Trump is moving to cancel nearly $1 billion in congressionally approved spending. Most of the cuts target health and human services programs for refugees and unaccompanied migrant children. The White House says the money is no longer needed. One of the largest Muslim communities is now at the center of a federal discrimination lawsuit. It alleges that Dearborn, Michigan is creating a hostile environment to certain religions within their community.
12: The suit is being brought by the Federalist senior legal correspondent Margot Cleveland and names the city of Dearborn and the mayor Abdullah Hamoud as defendants and claims that by spending public resources, recognizing only the holidays of the majority Muslim population, they are discriminating and making Christians and Jews feel like they don't belong. Part of the filing reads, quote, "For too long, the city of Dearborn has been a hostile place for Christians and Jews. Defendant Hamoud has taken this hostility to the next level, openly conveying the message that Christians and Jews are not welcome in the city and are indeed second-class citizens."
9: That's Fox's Chandley Painter with the very latest on that lawsuit.
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16: Saturday, September 26, 2026. I'm Jared Halpert. Pomp and pageantry for China's leader making a state visit to Washington.
17: These are the kinds of things where we need to make it clear that these are wartime kinds of activities. They may view it as more of a business transaction, but when you're targeting Americans, that is a serious problem.
16: And the Senate stalls on reining in data centers in the Iran war.
19: The Senate was scheduled to be in this coming week. There was a lot of talk that they would not be in session so people could go back and campaign. There's not things they have to do. It's not like we're trying to fund the government or the debt ceiling or something by a certain deadline. So the decision was made to keep the Senate in session so that they would have at least a test vote this coming Wednesday to get Democrats on the record to say, hey, are you for this or not?
1: This is the Fox News Rundown from Washington. The highest honor a president can bestow on a foreign leader is a multi-day state visit. That was the welcome for Chinese President Xi Jinping this week. The summit was high stakes with a lot of issues, putting the two leaders of the two largest global economies at odds, among them tariffs and trade, China's support for Russia and Iran, and of course, artificial intelligence, dubbed this week by President Trump as super intelligence, or SI.
0: The decisions we make in these areas today can promote peace and prosperity for decades and decades to come.
1: Xi notably addressed the burgeoning technology in his remarks through a translator.
3: We have both the capability and responsibility to develop and manage AI for good and ensure that the development of AI is always under human control and serves the well-being of the people.
1: Several AI leaders from NVIDIA, OpenAI, Google, Tesla, and Amazon attended a state dinner Thursday night. Lawmakers from both parties have long warned about China's ambitions and say Xi, the communist leader, is no friend or ally of the U.S. and complained all the red carpets, the military showcases, and lavish dinner were inappropriate.
17: I mean, I understand the criticism, but I view it in the lens of President Trump is showing respect to the people of China, to the Chinese leader. We don't like their form of government. We don't like many things that Xi does. But at the same time, he's a gracious host. He wants to be someone who is able to communicate with President Xi.
1: Michigan Republican John Molinar is the chairman of the House Select Committee on Strategic Competition with the Chinese Communist Party.
17: And so I'm not concerned about that. I think if anything, you know, it was a show of force between a lot of business leaders who Xi respects. You had some military displays, and it showed a lot of impressive things about the White House. But, you know, so I understand, you know, we don't want to celebrate that Xi Jinping is leading China, but at the same time, we want to have a relationship with him.
1: Is that relationship right now a friendly relationship or a foe relationship?
17: I'd say it's adversarial. And, you know, we cooperate in some areas. We are trading partners in many respects. But at the same time, you know, we have concerns about the Chinese military buildup. We have concerns about their stealing American technology and using unfair trade practices to drive our businesses out of business. There are many aspects of their human rights and, you know, a different view about human dignity. So there are many challenges in that relationship, but it's important that we do have a relationship, hopefully can influence them in a better direction, but at the same time, make sure our national security interests and our economic security interests are respected.
1: From what you have seen thus far, from what you've been briefed on, what was the most important takeaway from this state visit between the two presidents?
17: You know, I think, again, just establishing that there's ongoing dialogue, that, you know, if there are problems that exist, that there are communication channels that can de-escalate conflicts. I think that's important, but I haven't seen any change in policy towards Taiwan, and I think that's important. I think, you know, the issues of whether they're following through on their previous commitments of agricultural purchases, clearly they are not. They are not following through on their rare earth minerals commitments. And so those issues are being discussed and maybe not in a format of a major dinner, but, you know, behind the scenes, those messages. And one that's very important is, you know, the reports of China helping Iran target U.S. service members and the concerns about their supporting Russia, Iran, and these are all very concerning, and I believe are being addressed through these channels, but not necessarily in a public format.
1: Yeah, you referenced that report, and the reporting is that China supplied satellite imagery to Iran. One, do you think that they did that? And two, if they did, what should be the U.S. response?
17: Well, here's the thing about China. They would say that these were Chinese businesses that, you know, sold, you know, information, and that it wasn't a Chinese government. But what we know about the Chinese economic system is the government controls everything. The Chinese Communist Party, anything that they request of a business in China, the business is required to do it. So let's not pretend that there are rogue business actors who are not doing the bidding of the Chinese Communist Party. So I directly attribute that. They certainly portray plausible deniability whenever something like this happens. So I'm very concerned about it. I believe the reports, and I think, you know, these are the kinds of things where we need to make it clear that these are wartime kinds of activities. They may view it as more of a business transaction, but when you're targeting Americans, that is a serious problem. And, you know,
1: you point that, I mean, this puts U.S. troops in physical danger, in mortal danger.
17: Well, and let's remember, you know, President Trump, when he learned about China's role in the fentanyl crisis in America, supplying the chemical precursors, he took action and put tariffs on China because of the fentanyl problem. And of course, China denied that it was doing this, and we had a lot of evidence to the contrary. So, you know, President Trump will take action. We may not know exactly, you know, how that plays out, but be sure these things are taken very seriously by our commander-in-chief as well as our military leadership.
1: I want to talk about artificial intelligence. I know that was a big part of the discussion, a big part of the agenda this week. President Trump calling it super intelligence SI, says that he does not want to see any slowdown, does not want to see any guardrails beyond the Justice Department. I was struck by President Xi's opening remarks, where he suggested there is at least some responsibility that the United States and China have here. What did you make of that comment in that opening setting? And can China be trusted to adhere to whatever guardrails both sides maybe agree to?
17: Yeah, that is a great question. You know, we saw during the COVID crisis that they weren't actually forthcoming and cooperative and helping identify, you know, the source of the virus, and you know, there were a lot of international agencies, the World Health Organization, that they were part of. They could have been very cooperative and helpful and saved a lot of lives. So I'm not optimistic that they're going to be, you know, the responsible players when it comes to, you know, this kind of technology. Having said that, I think his message was right, that there needs to be human accountability. We don't want machines, computers, robots going rogue and no person able to, you know, shut things down. So I think every company has a responsibility, whether it's through product liability, through, you know, laws that will be enforced by the Justice Department, has a responsibility and accountability to make sure that they are not, you know, allowing a runaway train, if you will. Having said that, part of Xi's goal would be to get America to stop innovating so that they can catch up in some of these areas. And I think that would be a mistake. So I'm all for continuing to move forward with research, innovation. But yes, of course, there are guardrails, both in terms of, you know, laws on the books. And if there are areas where we need to have further regulation, let's do it in a common sense way that, again, encourages innovation. But if there are gaps, we certainly have the ability to put in regulatory you know, changes as well.
1: Is that something as a member of Congress that you would be hesitant to do if there wasn't global buy-in? In other words, you don't want to put up regulations or guardrails for U.S. companies that would not apply, you know, across the ocean.
17: Yeah, I think that's a good point where we need our allies working together with us. When it comes to nations like China, Russia, Iran, North Korea, do I think they will follow those norms? Probably not. And so I think we need to be responsible with our own actions, with our own areas, again, with limited government regulation of private sector investment and research. But at the same time, we have a responsibility to mankind and human dignity that says, you know, we put the interests of, you know, our founding principles ahead of any, you know, economic or some other priority. So absolutely, we have that responsibility. But again, you know, many of the people who are calling for regulation are saying, hey, look, this is very dangerous. It reminds me a little bit of the climate change discussion where people were saying, okay, the world's going to end in 10 years if we don't, you know, ban fossil fuels. Well, you know, sometimes people use hyperbole to try and make the case. And in this case, I think, yes, we need humans in the decision-making role, not relying on, you know, technology to make these moral decisions. But let's not overregulate just out of fear. Let's do it based on sound science and common sense.
1: Let me finish with this. How fearful should Americans be of China? Is this like the Soviet Cold War kind of relationship, or should we view it a little bit differently?
17: You know, I think it is. There are a lot of similarities. China is not our, you know, it's not a neutral party in these conflicts, fomenting, you know, Iran, Russia. They do want to see themselves in a dominant role throughout the region, threatening our allies, and they want to defeat America when it comes to, you know, global influence. So I think we need to be clear-eyed about that. At the same time, we do need to have a relationship. We do need to have a trading relationship, and that's important. But let's not give them our best technologies. Let's not help them enhance their military capabilities. And we have to also recognize that their spying apparatus is unlike anything seen in human history, in my view, because they have laws on the books, their national security laws, that require every Chinese national to do the bidding of the Chinese Communist Party wherever they are in the world. So I know we need to go, but I appreciate the chance to talk with you.
1: Thank you, Congressman. Appreciate it, and safe travels.
17: Hey, you bet. All right. Take care. Bye-bye.

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7: Here's a look inside the Beltway. I'm Jeff Manasso. Secretary of State Marco Rubio has another job in the Trump administration. President Trump has signed a commission making Secretary Rubio his permanent national security advisor. Rubio is the first person to hold the job since Henry Kissinger served both roles for President Richard Nixon. Rubio has also been the acting national security advisor for more than a year following the departure of Mike Waltz last May. Waltz is currently the U.S. ambassador to the U.N. Two progressive lawmakers are unveiling a bill that would create oversight of the artificial intelligence industry. Independent Senator Bernie Sanders and Democratic Congressman Greg Kassar are behind the legislation that would ban artificial super intelligence and pause advanced AI development until some guidelines are established. The bill provided to the Associated Press would also create a federal agency to oversee advanced AI. It comes as some leaders in the industry have called for Congress to impose guardrails on the technology. And multiple employees at leading AI companies have endorsed the bill. The legislation would permanently prohibit artificial superintelligence, which is defined as a system that has the capability to plan and execute the destruction of humanity. For the Fox News Rundown, I'm Jeff Manasso.
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8: From kickoff to the final whistle, trade the biggest moments in football on Kalshi, America's

I'm Chad Pergram with the Speaker's Lobby. Congress will not address AI until after the midterms, and perhaps well after that, if at all. The House of Representatives adjourned early last week until November. That means no action on AI anytime soon. Maybe next year. Independent Vermont Senator Bernie Sanders recently convened a bipartisan bicameral briefing with AI experts, among them Jeffrey Hinton. He is a Nobel laureate and is sometimes called the godfather of AI. Hinton characterized rogue actions by AI agents as a mini Chernobyl. That refers to the nuclear plant meltdown in the former Soviet Union in 1986. When pressed how long Congress has to act on AI, Hinton said months, maybe a year. The issue is that AI is learning and growing. Its knowledge compounds on itself. GOP Louisiana Senator John Kennedy tried to get the Senate to approve an emergency AI kill switch bill, but fellow Republican Rand Paul of Kentucky blocked Kennedy on the floor. Paul says a kill switch could impede AI innovation. With the Speaker's Lobby, Chad Pergram, Fox News.

0: President Trump says he has a big decision to make about Iran.
1: Will a deal be made with Iran that lets them rebuild and create a far greater country than it ever was before? Maybe one of the greatest in the Middle East or even the world? Or do I annihilate the Islamic Republic and do it quickly, never giving them a chance to kill and destroy people and countries again?
0: Addressing world leaders at the United Nations, President Trump also hinted at a deal ending the war after the November midterm elections.
1: They're waiting to see how I do in the midterm election. What they don't realize is that I'm not running.
0: The president says regardless of the outcome, he'll still be around for more than two more years.
1: I gave absolutely no credence and will not give credence to the election when it comes to Iran. It doesn't even enter my mind. The only thing that does is that Iran will never have a nuclear weapon.
0: But while President Trump says he won't let midterm politics factor into his next steps in Iran, Republicans on the ballot in November are concerned about the war and the impact on prices. A war powers vote in the Senate this week put that on display.
2: And I was struck by the fact that this one didn't pass, considering the direction that Republicans have been going, you know, trying to distance themselves from the president, especially their views about the war in Iran.
0: Chad Pergram is Fox News chief congressional correspondent.
2: And you had, some vulnerable senators, people like John Husted, Republican of Ohio, who voted to support this. I thought that was rather interesting. I think that you're seeing a weird situation right now on the Republican side of the aisle, where some Republicans are also, let's do no harm. It's one thing when we're a little bit further away from the election. We're now in about that 5-week range, give or take, and people are really starting to pay attention. And on one hand, John Husted might feel, I'm already in the most competitive Senate race, in the country already. What can I do to maybe stay in the president's good graces and make sure they infuse money into my campaign? I mean, that's a theory. We don't really know. But I think that caught a few people by surprise, considering the general direction that the lack of support has been going for the president and specifically for the war in Iran.
0: How are folks on the trail handling the question of the Iran war?
2: Well, you're starting to see people, really say, hey, we need to do something about these gas prices. Ashley Hinson is a House member, Republican from Iowa. She's running, for the Senate seat there to succeed Joni Ernst, who's retiring. And, she has said we have to do something about this. Ag is a major issue in the Hawkeye state. Somebody who we probably wouldn't have been talking about maybe just 5 or 6 weeks ago, Roger Marshall, Republican senator from Kansas, appears to suddenly have a race. This is Kansas, mind you. They've not sent a Democrat to the Senate from Kansas in about 100 years, frankly. I mean, that's remarkable. And so he has also been weighing in on that. I think that you had some people when the president was talking about potentially changing this policy and cutting off the diesel exports. That really, kind of shocked people, especially in the farm community, because you might limit how much is being sent abroad. Okay, there's more for us here, but then the overall price of diesel would shoot up around the globe.
0: The underlying current, it's a war and it's war and peace and foreign policy, but the underlying current, to your point, Chad, is affordability, right? How it is driving up prices, the price of energy in particular, in a lot of places where Republicans are playing some defense.
2: Yes, and I think just the general overall lack of popularity in the president, which is why people are trying to put some real estate between themselves and the president. I think there's a lot to that. But just the idea that midterms are always a referendum on the president. And we've seen some pretty damning polling in some races lately, just in terms of the delta between the generic ballot for Democratic House candidates and Republican candidates, some shifts by the Cook Political Report, which is the gold standard, for adjudicating House and Senate races. Where they stand. And now some of that's natural, Jared, because I want to caution people, we're not even into October yet. And it's often the case that you see races start to break late. I think what is interesting to me on this front is that Iowa is an agricultural state. We knew that there would be a Senate race there. We thought it might not be as competitive as it is. It is. And then you look down the ballot a little bit, and there's 2 to 3 House seats, maybe even 4, but certainly 2, that could be very competitive. Well, you know, Iowa, you know, some years ago, you know, has gone all red, all in for Trump. It wasn't that long ago that Barack Obama won that state. You know, it's been a while. I mean, that's a long time ago in a galaxy far, far away. But things have evolved a little bit here very quickly, and that's what you're seeing on the ground in a lot of individual states.
0: Let me talk about this other issue, too, as it relates to energy and affordability. That's the Ratepayer Protection Act. There was that executive order that President Trump signed, this pledge, basically, that these companies are committing to the White House, committing to the federal government, that they will pay for their own energy. It will not increase energy consumption or prices for consumers when these data centers are built. Obviously, data centers, AI, very controversial right now, big political talking point. But this idea that Congress can force these companies to make sure that these data centers aren't hiking up costs for other folks was really popular in the House. It was like 400-something to 2, right?
2: 417-3. Not many things pass in Congress 417.
0: That's what I'm saying. So why was it blocked by Democrats in the Senate if it's so popular, especially at a time where affordability is top of mind for voters across the political spectrum?
2: Now, here's what happened. They passed this bill in the House 417-3. Republicans in the House say we need to have something on affordability. We need to do something on affordability in the eyes of the voters, at least salvage maybe a few seats here, you know, to say, hey, it's just not us, you know, talking about the big, beautiful bill from last year. This bill would make, as you say, these utility companies would make these tech companies, I should say, pay for their utilities that have been driven up the cost of water and energy in these regions where there are data centers. OK, that sounds great. So about a week and a half ago, John Husted went to the floor, tried to pass it by unanimous consent. That's where all 100 senators, you know, can say, great, let's do it. Or if you have just one say no, they object, it's stuck. Well, Martin Heinrich, who's a Democrat from New Mexico and is the top Democrat on the Energy Committee, came down and objected. And some people commented that they thought that Heinrich looked a little bit peeved at doing that. If you looked at his countenance and his body language, it may be so, because a lot of people think, actually, this is a good bill. But guess what? We're getting close to the election. And the theory was that they did not want to give John Husted a win just before the midterms. So I asked that to Chuck Schumer, the Democratic leader in the Senate. Specifically, I said this wasn't an effort to stick it to Husted. He said no, and he said the following. That bill is a fraud. Whoa. 417-3?
0: I was going to say, it got 400-plus votes in the House.
2: So we caught up with Senator Husted, and we asked him, you know, what do you make of them trying to block you and everything else? He said, you mean to tell me that Hakeem Jeffries and Alexandria Ocasio-Cortez voted for a fraud bill? He said, no, this is all about, you know, Ohio. The Senate was scheduled to be in this coming week. There was a lot of talk that they would not be in session so people could go back and campaign. There's not things they have to do. It's not like we're trying to fund the government or the debt ceiling or something by a certain deadline. So the decision was made to keep the Senate in session so that they would have at least a test vote this coming Wednesday to get Democrats on the record to say, hey, are you for this or not? And if they vote no, then they can parade this around the country and say, you know how those Democrats talked about affordability? Well, they're not really for it. They're opposed to this bill. And specifically, they can run that in Ohio in favor of John Husted and say, hey, he tried to pass this bill and those bad Democrats, they blocked the bill. And you know how they are, you know, and they're not for affordability. And this is a problem for Sherrod Brown. You know, John Husted, and in a different way, and this kind of, you know, kind of distills the AI debate and to a more specific degree, the data center issue. You know, when he was Speaker, Lieutenant Governor, John Husted was very much in favor of data centers. You can go back to Sherrod Brown when he was in the Senate getting, you know, a grant for doing some AI and data center research about some of their cooling systems and things like that. And also, guess who builds data centers? Trade unions. Trade unions are a close tie of Sherrod Brown's. So guess what? If they're not building, you know, they don't care what they're building. You know, if you're not building something, you're out of work. So that's not a good thing there. So does that start to cut into Sherbrand? It's a real interesting one.
0: Let me finish with this, because President Trump spending the Saturday at a college football game, Longhorns Volunteers in Knoxville. What, and I say that to just kind of ask, where are we with the college sports bill, which has taken up an awful lot of coverage, not just in news, but this is a big sports story as well, as you know, Chad.
2: Yes, it is. And I can tell you that this bill will pass Monday night sometime between 5:30 and 6:30 p.m. Eastern time. And I think that you know, the president, as you say, going to the football game, he's pushed this. He pushed for the Senate to stay in session in August and try to pass this. That didn't happen. It wasn't quite ready yet. There were some concerns at some point about whether or not the bill went far enough to protect, men from playing women's sports. And you had, a number of senators, who got bent out of shape about that in August. In fact, the president was pretty serious in his criticisms of those Republican senators, saying they were lying about the bill. But bottom line, this is going to be the most monumental piece of legislation on sports, or college sports specifically, that has passed at least one body of Congress in decades. And I have covered this issue probably more than any other reporter on Capitol Hill. I've covered the NIL issue, hearings, unionization of collegiate teams. I've done this for about 5 years now. And so the fact that they are finally on the precipice of getting this done is significant. But again, the House of Representatives, this won't be taken up until the midterms, which is something that Hakeem Jeffries flagged, of course. The House is out. And we don't know how the election will go. So what will be the temperature and the appetite? And if you get to January 3rd and you've never synced up in the House, or maybe the House passes a different version and they have to line them up
0: over,
2: and they have to play.
0: Yeah.
2: You don't have enough time, and then they have to start over. Well, completely different. You know, the Democrats, for that matter, could be in control of the Senate. And so I don't know, does this bill get 70 votes then? It was very bipartisan. Maria Cantwell from Washington State worked with Cruz on this. Maybe this goes away.
0: It will be a fascinating few weeks to watch as we get closer and closer to the midterms. Obviously, to your point, the midterms driving all of the agenda on Capitol Hill. Chad, always appreciate these chats. Have a good weekend.
2: Thank you. You too.

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8: I'm Deborah Valentine. A state of emergency is in effect for New York City as a nor'easter is off the Atlantic coast. It'll bring rain, wind, and high surf through the weekend. Here's New York City Mayor Zoran Mamdani.
9: Live in a basement, know your exits, and be ready to move if water approaches. Do not drive or walk through floodwater. 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
8: Eight counties in New York and eight counties in New Jersey are also under states of emergency. A New Mexico jury has found Facebook liable for deceiving users about privacy protections. Fox's Lisa Lucera.
10: The trial centered on accusations that Facebook deceived users about a data breach stemming from a third-party personality quiz that harvested data from about 87 million people and sold it to political consulting firm Cambridge Analytica.
8: A judge will make the final decision on penalties. America's listening to Fox News.

0: Here's a look outside the Beltway. I'm Tanya J. Powers. Pennsylvania firearms instructor Sean Stark is pleading guilty to killing U.S. Army Reservist Private First Class Christopher Lopez earlier this year at the Letterkenny Army Depot. Letterkenny listed Stark as a firearms and active shooter instructor in a 2024 press release. The incident happened during a training exercise. Stark's plea deal could result in up to 8 years in prison. Texas investigators are looking into possible crimes in connection to deadly flooding at Camp Mystic last year. Court documents say the investigation could include manslaughter or negligent homicide charges in the deaths of 27 girls at the camp. Investigators are looking to obtain electronic records of the camp's owners, saying they could provide evidence of crimes. No charges have yet been filed. The owners of Camp Mystic are accused of having inadequate emergency plans and neglecting to relocate children despite having flood warnings. And the best colleges ranking for 2027 from U.S. News and World Report lists the Massachusetts Institute of Technology as the top college in America, edging out Princeton, which had been number one on the magazine's list every year since 2012. Princeton dropped to number two. Harvard was third, Yale fourth, and tied at fifth were Stanford and the California Institute of Technology. For the Fox News Rundown, I'm Tanya J. Powers.
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2: A pair of doubleheaders in Major League Baseball Friday as a nor'easter approaches. The Yankees and Orioles splitting both games in the Bronx, with Baltimore winning Game 1 10-2 and New York taking Game 2 6-3. And the Red Sox swept the Cubs at Fenway Park with a 4-3 victory in Game 1 and a 2-0 shutout win in Game 2. The final game of their season will take place on Sunday in Tampa Bay due to the impending storm. And in the NBA, Golden State Warriors star Stephen Curry has reportedly agreed to terms on a 2-year, $116 million contract extension. That's your sports on the Fox News Rundown. Tony Genualdo, Fox News.
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10: Tomorrow on the Fox News Rundown from Washington, Jessica Rosenthal talks to Housing and Urban Development Secretary Scott Turner about the administration's goal of bringing down housing costs and making home ownership realistic for millions of Americans. 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Until then, thanks for listening. I'm Jared Halpert from Washington.
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19: Some rough weather. I'm Paul Stevens, Fox News. A big major nor'easter pounding the East Coast, bringing damaging winds, heavy rain, and coastal flooding. The Jersey Shore and the Outer Banks are already seeing big waves and beach erosion, with conditions worsening the further north you go. Hundreds of flights have been delayed or canceled, thousands losing power. States of emergency in effect, of course, across parts of New Jersey and New York. New Jersey Governor Mikey Sherrill urging residents to be ready.
20: Please make sure you have water on hand, you have food on hand. Many of our coastal roads might become impassable due to flooding as this tide surges on shore, especially in the Back Bay areas. So make sure you're prepared. Charge your phones.
19: The most intense impacts of the nor'easter forecast for later today into Sunday. Some areas could see wind gusts of up to 60 miles an hour, heavy rain and coastal flooding and beach erosion as well. The Wall Street Journal reporting that President Trump has rejected Iran's latest proposal to slow down or end the war in the Middle East using a seven-day roadmap. Fox's Madeline Rivera in D.C. explains why.
21: The U.S. and Iran are still negotiating through mediators, though. They engage in talks on the sidelines of the United Nations General Assembly this week. Citing people familiar with the matter, the Wall Street Journal says Iran broached the idea of a seven-day pause in fighting in exchange for lifting the U.S. blockade in the Strait of Hormuz. But President Trump reportedly does not want to lift the embargo as the U.S. tries to squeeze Iran's economy. The leadership in Iran is fractured, and there are hardliners in the regime like the IRGC who have resisted U.S. negotiations. Iran's president, Masoud Pezeshkian, meantime, says Iran will keep defending itself.
19: And despite that rejection, the White House says U.S. officials are having some positive and constructive talks with mediators regarding ending the Iran war. America is listening to Fox News.
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3: Whether you're a baby boomer or a millennial, it doesn't seem to matter. 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Today, as always, we've got Scott here. He's going to be answering a question, and it's a great question. Comes in from, I can't remember, Scott, who was Joel?
5: Joel.
3: Yeah, he got the question in. And it's says, federal debt. Is this a problem for my retirement portfolio?
5: Yes, it is, Joel.
3: We're going to be talking about that in a few minutes. Also, Shannon Dyson in the second half of the program is going to talk about an issue that we need to deal with, and that is about what's happening with high insurance cost in your health insurance plan at employer as the employees are having to pay more. What's driving this increase in the cost for 2027? You do not want to miss that. Also coming up, Greg Bieber is going to continue to add a discussion about the demise of Social Security. Can I say it that way? Demise of Social Security.
5: Shocking enough to get viewership.
3: Well, you know, the reality is we're just going to walk you through this. It's important that we discuss this on a regular basis. We get a lot of questions about it. And for a lot of people, it's a huge concern. It should be. But Greg's got a lot of questions, a lot of answers for your questions. And I'm excited to hear exactly what he's going to tell us about. But first, let's talk with the question that comes from Joel. And we've had this question several times, but this is the best. I think he's worded it. It's perfect. He says, is the U.S. federal debt a problem? Now, he didn't stop there. he says, for my retirement portfolio. Right. I like that because, I mean, everybody's thinking about that because at some point in time, if you were at my house and we have this kind of debt, or a debt that's bigger than normal, or huge. I know at some point somebody's going to say it's time to pay the debt off. All right, Scott, how do we answer this? Is it a long-term issue?
5: Yes and no. I say yes and no because, you know, I want to kind of clarify what I mean by that. Yes, it is a real long-term issue that our country is going to have to deal with. You know, we talk about this on when we're talking about personal finance, you know, avoiding the use of debt is one of our tenets we try to propose, and yet our government tends to keep racking up a tab bigger and bigger every year. And debt always mortgages the future, right? I mean, you know, if you run up debt today or spend money today, that's going to sentence you to a lower lifestyle in the future. So changes or adjustments have to be made in your future lifestyle, or in this case, the government spending lifestyle, in order to start to stabilize that debt. I think paying it down at this point is a pretty tall order, but we really need to stabilize it. Just looking at some of the numbers that Joel brings up is, you know, our federal debt is somewhere around $40 trillion as we speak today, and about $32 trillion of that is owned by private, or owned by the public, rather. And that is the number that is the most important. Now, $32 trillion is problematic, but another side of that is the deficit. Our deficit is currently running at about 5.8% or close to 6% of GDP. So our deficit is growing faster than our economy right now, which really causes a problem because that means debt on top of debt on top of debt. So changes will have to be made in the future in order to start to address this problem.
3: Well, is that? I know you know, this is data from the U.S. Treasury, so it's not
5: right.
3: And not somebody's hiding it. It's just there.
5: No,
3: it's wide
5: all
3: open.
5: Out there.
3: Everybody's talking about it. Is this automatically an investment problem? I mean, is it this? I mean, back to Joel's question. I mean, is it going to be a problem for his portfolio?
5: I don't think today. Now, you know, the U.S. could carry a high debt load for a long time. You look at other developed economies like Japan. Our current debt load, if you look at it as a percentage of GDP, and I'm taking the public debt as a percentage of GDP, is about 101%. So we've crossed that 100% mark. Now, Japan's been running about 200% of GDP since the 80s. So it's not like a developed economy is on the brink of disaster from where we are right now. But it is problematic. What it tends to do is really kind of sentence us to slower growth in the future, potentially, because more and more of the federal budget has to go toward interest expense. That's why you hear the president out, you know, screaming to bring the interest rates down, because we're looking at interest payments at, you know, somewhere around a little over $1 trillion this year, and possibly up to about $2 trillion by 2036 without any changes. So that's a lot of money that has to come in from tax revenues just to service the debt.
3: Well, when you talk about that, that's the key, I guess. I know that we talked about the 101% of GDP. I can remember that has always been kind of a measuring stick that I've looked at and says, as long as we're not at that 100, over 100, in fact, around 90 was always kind of a comfortable number, 90% of GDP. But I remember that we've got history back in 1946, we were over this number at that point.
5: Yeah, you remember that.
3: Yeah, okay, give me a break. Let me have the microphone.
5: that was after World War II, so... This is our highest debt to GDP. Man, I'm having trouble saying that today. This is our highest debt to GDP.
3: It's because you just slammed me, man.
5: right. Highest debt to GDP in a peacetime, if you consider us being at peacetime right now. But back after World War II, we were at about 106% of GDP. And we were kind of able to both grow our way out of it and inflate our way out of it. Now, what did happen back then is we switched from a budget deficit to a budget surplus. Now, we hadn't seen a budget surplus in a long time since the Clinton administration. So, you know, that is one thing that helped us get out of that situation back after World War II is restricting that government spending and you know, turning around and paying some of that debt down. There's not a lot of political will today that I see to want to do that.
3: Well, that's what you're saying, political will, both in Congress, the president. I mean, it just bottom line, there's just not, doesn't seem like. Now, at what caused us then, when you think about it? Because I know if you said 106 after the war, World War II, but by the time we reached 20 years out, 30 years out from that, we were in a very much reduced period. I remember that was the early 70s, I think.
5: Yep.
3: And, I mean, what was the reason for that?
5: We had a lot of growth in the economy.
3: Okay.
5: I mean, that's one thing.
3: And was what, 23%, 24%?
5: Something in that range.
3: Yeah.
5: Something around. It got a lot lower by the early 70s.
3: That's going from 106 to 23, so it's possible.
5: It is possible. You have to have good, you know, good tax policy, good spending policy, and good growth. You know, those things. So if you look at the ways you get out of it.
3: I'm out. That's all three of those.
5: Well, we are seeing some pretty significant growth today.
3: That
5: is the best way to get out of this problem, by the way, is if we can grow our way out of it. Now, I think it's going to take a combination. So we have to start, you know, spending, cutting government spending. We've got to get our government spending back down. Raising more revenue, that's not a popular one, because that means we got to either broaden the tax base or increase taxes, you know, cut out some of the tax preferences. We got to get more tax revenue going into the government, or, like I said, better productivity. We can grow our way out of it. Now, we're seeing, you know, in the last several years, we've seen significant productivity growth. There's a lot of promise out there with the technology, with AI and some of the robotics, that we can even see more significant growth in that productivity. And that would go a long way towards helping us get this, at least stabilizing the debt. Paying it down, like I said, it's probably a pretty tall order, but we've got to get that deficit under control. When we're looking at deficits as high as they are today, you know, $1 to $2 trillion that we're really adding on to the debt every year, That's significant. And so that's one of the things that has to be addressed.
3: I'm thinking Joel is asking the question again. The question is, if you just tuned in, from Joel, he's one of our listeners. We appreciate his sending this question in. Is the U.S. federal debt a problem for my retirement portfolio? Now, I know that's come in from several other people, and we've had that, and maybe not worded exactly that way, but the concern has always been, is the federal debt a problem? Now, we're kind of bringing it to its forefront of saying the answer is yes, but there's work away. There's some things we can do, work around and do some things like that. What has to take place? So let me ask this question before you answer what I'm just thinking about.
5: I was fixing to go.
3: No, I
5: was just going back. You know, our good friend Bob Dahl, who's been on the program several times with Crossmark Global Investments, I've been listening to him over the last 5 years, and he said, I'll worry about the deficit when the market starts worrying about the deficit. I'll worry about the debt when the market starts worrying about it. Now, I think what we're seeing today is the beginnings of the market starting to pay attention, though. And now there's a lot of other factors going into it, but we've seen yields increase this year. We've seen the 10-year treasury go up to around 5%, which, by the way, is historically pretty normal. We've just come out of an extremely low interest rate environment, so it seems very high. It's not like it's gone up to some like we saw back in the 70s where interest rates went extremely high. But that is one of the signals from the market. Ed Yardini has a term he calls the bond vigilantes. The bond vigilantes will enforce discipline on the government by raising yields. And that's kind of what's happening. We saw the Fed raise rates at their last meeting, but the market had essentially already raised rates. The Fed was just playing catch up at that point. The 10-year treasury was already up. The rates were already up.
3: And that's what people have to understand is the reality. The market sometimes is ahead
5: right.
3: of what the Fed may be thinking about. Well, let me ask you this then. With that said, is inflation a part of this problem or a part of the solution?
5: Well, it is. I think inflation is part of what's driving the yields up. And, inflation can occur for a lot of reasons. If the government's having to borrow a lot of money, that's, there's only a certain amount of money out there to be saved and invested. And if the government has to go in order to keep rolling over its debt, the ever increasing debt, that crowds out the private market and can cause, less goods and services to get produced. Now, I don't think that's really the driver of the inflation today, but that is, long term, if the borrowing costs of the government are real high, that can crowd out the private sector. I think we're actually seeing a little bit of the opposite of that today, where you have some of the AI companies crowding out the government and causing their rates to go up. So that can go both ways. But inflation is part of it. That's part of why investors in fixed income instruments start demanding more yield as they anticipate, a little bit higher inflation rates in the future. But we're not at an inflation situation that I would call crisis level by any stretch of the imagination. It's a little higher than the Fed's target, but it's been kind of inching back down toward that prior to the war and the energy costs.
3: Sure, I read something recently this past week with the FOMC. They were saying that the core inflation currently coming in right at about 3.4%. Now, that's not acceptable. Warsh made the comment. He says the plain fact is that inflation is too high and has been for too long.
5: Yes.
3: I remember that when I read it last week. Now, the point is, with that thought in mind, here's what I also in this additional reading material talked about, that a lot of economists, a lot of even the FOMC is saying somewhat of 2026, it's, the rates will fall by 2027 to 2.5%. So we're looking at lowering interest rates. Is that going to benefit this debt, hurt the debt? I don't want to get into that in detail, to great detail, because I really want to dial into answer that, and then I'll answer this last question.
5: Yeah, so I do think that, getting interest rates down would help the problem. If for nothing else, again, let's go back to the government's interest expense. So if we can get inflation down, that tends to lead to an environment where you can get interest rates down a little lower, and that would lower the government's interest expense. And at least from that standpoint, they're not having to pay as much interest, and that interest gets rolled into more debt. So it's interest on top of interest on top of interest. So anything, if we can get the inflation under control, which also says that we're producing enough goods and services, or at least globally, good enough goods and services getting produced, that prices are coming down. So I think all of that points to an environment where, it's a little more favorable, that we can at least stabilize the debt.
3: All right. With his question in mind, the whole idea behind, is the U.S. federal debt a problem for my retirement portfolio? close out in the remaining minute and a half.
5: Yeah, well, I was going to say to poor Joel, I think we kind of went around the world to say this because we talked a lot about what the dead is.
3: Yeah,
5: but,
3: yeah.
5: But here's what I would say to Joel is, yes, the dead is one factor in the macroeconomic environment, but that doesn't change what we do as long-term investors. Companies can still do extremely well, even in environments where, you know, interest rates are up, maybe inflation's elevated a little bit. Businesses can still thrive in that situation. And then on the fixed income side of your portfolio, the higher yields are actually advantageous to you because you're getting paid a little better on your fixed income side. So what I would say to Joel is, you know, I don't know your situation, so I don't know how your retirement portfolio is invested and how that lines up with your long-term goals, but We don't typically like to let any of these macroeconomic news, whether it's the debt, the deficits, or anything else going on out there, derail our long-term strategy and what and how we've invested and how we've organized our portfolio in order to hit those long-term goals. So bottom line is, yeah, I would take the debt seriously, but that's not something that we're going to let derail our long-term investment and retirement plan.
3: I think the critical part, and you said it for Joel, is it's a lot of moving parts, but we'll come back. There's so much more you could actually talk about with that question. It's a great question, Joel.
5: Thank you so much.
3: Yeah, thank you so much and appreciate it. And if you've got a question for us, just send it to the text line, 901-683-0989. That's the text line, 901-683-0989. Type Jim, J-I-M, then type in the telephone number. Scott, always a great job, man. I appreciate you.
5: Always glad to be here, Jim.
3: And if you want to talk to Scott, that telephone number is 901-757-5757. 901-757-5757. Coming up now, I've got a great, we're going to talk about a subject that is on everybody's mind. Will Social Security be there when you retire? Greg Bieber, welcome to the program, sir.
4: Well, thanks so much, Jim.
3: You know, Greg, you've been doing this a while and you know this and you've got a lot of clients. I'm sure this is a question that your clients are really asking you.
4: Yeah, I've had several clients that say, well, I want to do a plan as if Social Security doesn't exist because I heard it's going away. My wife this morning, I was telling her about that I was coming on the program to talk about Social Security.
3: I love it.
4: And she said, why can't you just talk about hummingbirds and butterflies? But then the last thing she said to me was, well, it's going away anyway, so we don't need to worry about it. And
3: that's a great thought, though. I mean, I'm glad she spoke that wisdom to you.
4: Yeah,
3: I mean, you know, because, you know, that's how a lot of people are thinking.
4: Yeah. And it's not exactly true. And so
3: you be sure to tell her that. I'm not.
4: Yeah, right. I'm definitely not going to tell her that. I'm going to send Scott.
3: Yeah, there you go.
4: So the 2026 Social Security trustees had released a report that basically said that the reserve that's in for the Social Security, the whole fund, they're going to run out of reserves by 2032. So you have to understand, you have to think about this as like a bathtub where you have a pool of water in the bathtub and you have water flowing in and then water draining at the bottom. And so the bathtub is basically going to be empty in 2032, but that doesn't stop the water that's flowing in. And so really what that really means is that the water that's flowing in and draining out is going to be 78% of the current benefit that you're
3: and
4: getting
3: that's
4: right
3: the
4: now.
3: Projected number today. Do nothing. That's, do nothing.
4: If you did, I love absolutely
3: your,
4: nothing.
3: Love your metaphor of the idea of the water coming in. As long as the water's coming in, you do nothing, you're going to get
4: 78%. Okay. That's it. So everybody's like, oh, this is going away. Well, I mean, yeah, it's a problem, and Congress needs to solve this problem because right now everybody's getting 100% of the benefit. And so we're going to go down to 78%, but it's not like it's going to go down to 0%.
3: What's caused this? I mean, what's the genesis of this problem? So, I mean, we've had it before.
4: Yeah, so the way Social Security is set up is that the workers, the current workers, are paying Social Security tax, and that's funding this fund that then pays the benefits for the beneficiaries or the folks that are claiming Social Security. And in 1955, there were 8.6 workers per beneficiary. This year, there's 2.6 workers. And in 2035, there's 2.3 workers. So the number of workers trying to support the number of people that are on Social Security has dropped dramatically. And so then that there's not as much money coming in as there is going out.
3: So when you look at it again, the metaphor of the bathtub, there's still water coming in. We just had more pressure.
4: Right, exactly.
3: That's exactly it.
5: Water pressure has calmed down a little bit. This is down to a trickle.
3: Yeah,
5: water
3: pressure is not trickling yet, but it's close.
4: Right.
3: So that's a great mental look, but that doesn't mean it's going away. So that's something we need to stress, but it could be reduced. If the federal government doesn't do anything, like Congress doesn't step up, you know, and they're kicking the ball down the wall, you know, road, just moving on. So it's kind of like they got to do something.
4: They have to do something. And so then the question is, well, what are they going to do?
3: Okay, that's my question.
4: Yeah, so there's a number of ways to do it. And it's actually very similar to Joel's question, right? You could fix this with the water coming in, or you can fix this with the water going out, right? And so we get this on the income tax, or we can get this on the tax side, where we could increase the taxes on, or the FICA tax on, the current workers. We could either reduce the benefits or delay giving the current benefits. So
3: let me back up with you now. So let me sure. Increase FICA.
4: On
3: the employer or an employee.
4: Right. So right now, each employee pays about 6.5%, I believe. And then the employer also pays about 6.5% of the wage of an employer, an employee's wage, to the Social Security fund.
3: Okay. All right.
4: And so you could either increase that 6.5% to something higher.
3: And it's just basis points. It's 25 basis points. Or that's not a huge number.
4: Not
3: you couldn't
4: a
3: go
4: huge.
3: To 15% per, you know, employee. Just a small amount has a big impact.
4: Yeah, and it's also capped right now. So if you make more than this year, it's

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1: I get that totally, but that's something for us to keep in mind. But I think you've explained the problem. Now, when we come back, Greg, what I want you to do is really talk about what should people do in their planning as we build their plan. Does that make sense?
2: 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Absolutely.
1: 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If you just tuned in, I'm talking with Greg Bieber. He's talking about Social Security and is it going away? And we've decided that, yeah, if we do nothing, possible. But I think there's a lot of things we can do about that, work through that. Stay with us because we've got Shannon Dyson coming up. He is going to dive into the problem that health insurance is facing right now and the cost that you, the employer, and the employee are facing right now. Stay with us. I'm Jim Shoemaker. 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
3: I'm Daria Albinger. A rare September nor'easter slamming the eastern seaboard. It's bringing heavy rain, strong wind, and coastal erosion through the weekend. Nassau County Executive Bruce Blake.
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3: New York City, 8 counties in New York, and 8 counties in New Jersey are under states of emergency. President Trump and Chinese President Xi wrap up their two-day meetings. Fox's Aisha Hosni on Capitol Hill.
5: President Trump and President Xi discussed the economy, trade, super intelligence, and cooperation on a number of issues of shared importance.
3: The White House has not commented specifically on these topics. 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
10: Welcome back. I'm Jim Shoemaker. We're talking with Greg Bieber. We're talking about Social Security, and really the title of the whole subject is, will Social Security be there when you retire? Well, we found out basically in the first half of the program that for those of us, I'm including myself, that are over 55, 60, 65, 70. I'm stopping.
11: You had to throw that 55
10: in. Yeah, it is. You know, bottom line is that most of us at that age, as we're approaching retirement, will not be too much damage going on. In fact, if you're already receiving Social Security, you're okay. That's what everybody's telling us. Now, the reality is, if you happen to be 25 or 30 or 35, there may be some changes. Now, we're talking about history back in 1983. That's what took place. They did nothing to the people at that point. And as Scott said just before we took the break, it happened about a couple of months before everybody was going to be affected, and they made the changes. We hope that that's not what they do this time, but the reality is those of you that are already on Social Security, it's going to be okay. Stay with it. No problem. Those that are close, probably going to be okay. If you're 25, 30, 35, you're probably going to see some changes. And so let me ask you, Greg, what are you going to tell us of the changes?
12: So I think, we're going to see some kind of combination of probably all of the above.
10: Now, this is turning the water on and getting more pressure, right?
12: Turning the water on, getting more pressure, probably restricting the or expanding the
10: size of the tub.
12: Yeah, the size of the tub. So they're probably going to do something like increase the retirement age, maybe increase the and it could be a couple of months. I mean, it doesn't have to be years.
10: Yeah, that's a good point, because when Reagan did it in 83, it stair-stepped.
11: Yeah, it was phased in.
10: It didn't go from 65 to 67 as it is today. It was 65 in 3 months, 65 in 6 months, and so it didn't penalize anybody terribly bad unless you had a long runway out there, and that's when it finally gets to 67.
12: Yeah, so nobody knows how they're gonna fix the problem. It's a problem, and nobody knows exactly how they're gonna fix it, but there's a lot of small tweaks that they can do, like maybe a small increase to that 6.5% that you're paying, maybe a small increase to the cap, that 184,500 number could go up. They could increase the retirement age, and it could even be just a couple of months. It could be a couple of years. I mean, we don't know exactly how they're going to solve the problem. It could be one of those, or it could be all three.
10: But you're saying this, there's a lot of opportunities, turning the water on, making the bathtub bigger. I mean, that's a great, again, that's a great way of looking at it. But there's ways to fix it. It's not going away. We're not going to wake up one Monday morning and they say, well, so, today is the last day for everybody to get Social Security.
12: Exactly.
10: That's not going to happen.
12: And so that's what I just, that's the real main point of this is don't be scared. I mean, be concerned, but don't be scared.
10: All right. With that said, now we get this a lot, Scott, where the, you know, in fact, we answered this a couple of weeks ago, month ago, maybe, but it's one of those questions that I think is a very, very good question. Should I claim at 62, Greg, here's the call. Should I claim at 62 before the money runs out?
12: Yeah.
10: You know, it means, though, I'm taking early retirement.
13: I want to get something.
10: I got to get something. Exactly.
12: So I wouldn't do that out of that's a really drastic decision based on not a very drastic problem. And there's a myriad of things that you should factor into your decision making on claiming Social Security. At 62, you only get 70% of your full retirement benefit. At 67, you get 100%. At 70, you get 124%. So that's a 77% difference between 62 and 70. So you don't want to make that decision rashly or really out of fear. You want to kind of pay attention to things like health, longevity, other assets, taxes, marital status, and even survivor benefits.
10: That's so important because we don't think about planning for retirement today like we need to. I mean, there's still that mindset, well, I'm not going to live past 75 or 80, but you were talking about your dad, I think, was 80,
12: 85 and a half.
10: 85 and a half.
12: We've gotten the halves.
10: We've got the halves.
12: Back to the halves.
10: That's great. And, Scott, we see people all the time that are approaching 90.
13: Over 90. We had a client that passed away, unfortunately, 103. So we see the longevity there, and we're seeing a lot more people hit those numbers, too.
10: And that's critical for people in doing the process. So, Greg, what would you say as the idea behind the strategy and the planning process?
12: Yeah, I wouldn't do a whole lot different. I certainly would look at the result. I'd stress test it and look at the result of your current, you know, of your current benefits, and then also maybe look at something about an 80% benefit, and then just kind of have an idea of just kind of what that range is, so that you're going into that decision-making process well-informed.
10: Well, that's well-informed. I like what you're saying there. So, all right, we've said this. Social Security has a funding problem. You know, they've got to make the change. Congress is going to have to come in, and as you've given us several things they can do, you know, raise the tax, raise the ceiling on the higher income people, you know, go in and raise the ages. I mean, we've sensed that. That's probably going to be one of the things. But I guess the thing that I'm asking is Social Security has a funding shortfall. You've made that very clear.
12: Yeah, it's a funding shortfall. But it's not Social Security will not be there for me.
10: That's what I wanted you to say. Perfect. Because reality is, think through it. Scott, we talk about this. Know the strategy. Work through that strategy. Stress test it. You said that, Greg, and I appreciate that. Anything else, sir?
12: No. I just plan for your future. Be intentional.
10: Be intentional. I like that. Know your financial plan. Build it with enough flexibility that this is something you can plan through. And I appreciate you saying that. Greg Bieber, if you got a question for Greg, all you have to do is call him at 901-757-5757. 901-757-5757. Thank you, Greg.
12: Yes, sir.
10: All right. Now, you know, this is the issue that we have. This guy is a frequent guest with us and always does a fabulous job. And it's just one of those things because it's on everybody's mind. It's this time of the year. And I want to just say welcome to Shannon Dyson.
14: Thank you, Jim. Good morning.
10: Good morning, sir. And, you know, when you think about it, we're talking about a subject today that health insurance is on everybody's mind. It's that renewal period. It's the time when people are having to go through that process. But all of a sudden, you're looking at 2027, and you were telling me earlier that you're seeing increases again in health insurance. What's the problem?
14: How long do you have?
10: Oh, right now, I see Max is telling me I got 15, barely 15 minutes.
14: There are a lot of issues affecting and driving costs to go up for employers. A couple hospitals are charging more due to inflation, consolidation of medical practices into hospital systems. Pharmacy costs are increasing, higher cost specialty drugs. We've all heard of GLP-1s. We see the commercials on TV. And as those prescriptions are broadening the utilization, different indications for what they can be used for, so that these are becoming bigger and bigger expense items on an employer's health plan. And then there's the things that we didn't really think about or don't know about, which is AI. So AI is helping doctor's offices capture more money off from billing. So they're using AI to say, hey, what about these diagnostic codes that we see in here? Here's some avenues where we can actually bill the insurance carrier a little bit more for some of these things.
10: So with that in mind, I mean, as I guess my thought is the employer, when they get this big increase, the cost, I mean, that's what they're facing, and you're seeing it already. What do they think about doing? What happens? I mean, you know, it's like, are they expecting it? And you do this all the time. Are they expecting the increase?
14: Yeah, I think most employers now are expecting the increase. I think they're still shocked and surprised at the level of increase that they're getting year over year.
10: Okay.
14: But in most of the time you hear, I guarantee, you know, when I talk to employers, at least 70-80% of the time, especially employers that are not our clients that we're talking with, I say, what have you done over the last 5 years? Well, these increases have gotten out of control. We've had to raise our deductibles on our employees. We've had to increase how much we're taking out of their check. Or if they say, you know, we've been able to hold off increasing premiums on our employees. And yes, well, what is your deductible now? Well, we have a $6,000 deductible. Where did you start 5 years ago at $2,000? And so, you know, we've been able to stop premium increases, but now we've made it more expensive for our employees to use the care when they need it.
10: I can't imagine having a $6,000 deductible. Is that family? That's a family deductible.
14: No, it's a single deductible. We run into those all the time. So a family would be two times that. So $12,000 for a family.
10: For a family. So yeah. that can put somebody into financial trouble just simply having to pay the deductible on their insurance.
14: Well, absolutely. And the average family cost of insurance today is $26,000 per year to cover a family. And on average, workers are paying about $6,800 of that per year. So they're already paying a lot in premium. And then you add on top of that, you know, what they have to pay when they go see a doctor or have to go into the hospital or have a, you know, CT scan or MRI. It just becomes unaffordable.
10: Unaffordable, and therefore it puts people, I mean, that's the strain for people today, in my opinion, that we just are not fixing that, and we've got to figure out a way to do that. I know you talk about this. If you just tuned in, I'm talking with Shannon Dyson. Shannon Dyson's the Vice President of our insurance division and at the office and does a fabulous job working with people. And, I mean, it gets complicated, it gets expensive, it gets troublesome. I mean, I know, Scott, I mean, I was thinking of Scott. We've actually talked with people that, you know, this is a burden for them.
13: It very much is.
10: And we see that pain. And then, Shannon, you talk about employers that tell you it's what wakes them up at night because they care about their employees.
14: Absolutely. When you see the expense that these employers are spending year over year on their health care, it's not that they're paying less than they were 5 years ago. They're paying a lot more than they were 5 years ago. They're just trying to offset, you know, some of the expense by rate. Because when you raise the deductible, you lower the premium. So that does help in the short term. But what you start to see over time are employees not seeking care because they can't afford it. You know, the doctor told me I need to get an MRI, but it's going to cost me $2,000 because I have a high deductible. I'm just not going to do it. I need my supplies for my diabetes. I'm not going to get them because I just can't afford it. And it leads to worse things happening down the line.
10: Well, you talk about drugs there, prescription drugs. I mean, yeah. that's probably, if not the major expense, one of the major, especially ongoing expenses, this is the prescription drugs. I mean, what should an employer ask when they are dealing with this in the overall plan? Should they ask about pricing of drugs and rates and stuff? Can they do that? I mean, is this an important thing that an employer should be thinking about?
14: Yeah, if you're an employer, when you get that renewal, instead of the initial instinct being, we've got to raise deductibles to offset pricing, we need to start thinking as employers about, what am I actually paying for? Am I paying more this year, or being asked to pay more this year because prescription prices have gone up or claims have gone up? Or is it the administrative costs have gone up from the insurance carrier? Which part am I actually paying more for? And that gets into the weeds of, hey, I need to know as an employer, I need to get a listing of the high cost prescriptions that are being used on my plan. And you know, can do that without getting into health data of your employees.
10: Right.
14: As well.
10: Employees. I was in the office talking with a couple of guys a couple of days ago. And I think the reality was we got into a discussion about a particular procedure and a drug that that the employer had no earthly idea that this was costing them, and that's just all of a sudden it was like, whoa, I have no idea that they was paying for that. Scott, I mean, we've run into that.
13: Yeah, absolutely. And you know, it's plan by plan too. So you got to look at it and go, what is our cost? What are we putting out every year? And is there a way to cut back on that? And I think that's what Shannon's talking about.
10: Yeah. And that's something, Shannon, that people don't do.
14: No, you don't typically think as an employer that you have access to that data. But you should be asking questions from the insurance carriers, asking them, what are my top 10 prescription cost drugs that are being taken? You do not have to get into the knowing which employee. They will not release that information. That's protected health information. But you should be able to get access to know what the top 10 are. And why am I paying that price for it when it looks like the cash price is a lot less than that? Is there a markup from the pharmacy? Is there a markup from the pharmacy benefit manager? What's going on here as to why I'm paying one price for a drug when it looks like I could get it for a lot cheaper somewhere else? Getting into those conversations so you know that the dollars that you're spending are being used properly.
10: I know I've heard you say this, that the employer needs to know those pieces, you know, putting it all together so that they can understand their actual cost, actual cost, not right. Fabricated. This is my cost. I paid this in the plan for the drug or for this procedure. And that is, again, not disclosing anything about the employee.
14: Right.
10: But just managing the cost. Instead of every year comes December, you get a 13% increase, 14% increase, and you move on. That can get to be expensive over 5 or 6 years.
14: Exactly. You look up 5 years from now at a let's just use 10% because I can do that.
10: That's
14: now.
10: Easy, man.
14: That's 50% over 5 years. That's a large, especially if you're talking about 100 employees where you're already paying $1 million a year in premium. That 10% every single year can get very, very expensive really quick. And so it's a matter of doing the homework, getting into the insurance carriers and asking them those questions, ask them to provide you data, not data on, well, we give discounts. We get a 56% discount for going in network, or you're getting a 60% discount off of this prescription. Well, 60% off of what? Off of what cost? Where did that cost come from? Is that a made up number? Who set that number? And why am I getting 60%? And why am I not getting 70%? I want to know the net cost. I want to know what I'm actually paying for each procedure and then an explanation as to why.
10: All right. When you talk about medical procedures, okay, that's understandable there. I can see that being so critical just because you're managing people.
14: Yeah.
10: All right. But now let me ask you this, because the business owner also should ask about those administrative, the fixed costs, the stop loss, we'll just get into that. But the reality of those things that are hard cost, not the cost of a drug that, you know, you didn't take 2 years ago, things that are there every month and have been there and they're going up.
14: Absolutely. As an employer, you should know a very important number, and it should be the percentage of fixed costs that you're paying associated with your plan. So you're going to have fixed costs, and those fixed costs are administrative costs, they're for stop-loss insurance. Those are things that are just going to cost the plan each and every year. And then you've got claims, which your employees are actually going to the hospital or going to the doctor, getting prescriptions filled. You should look and know what that percentage of fixed is versus the percentage of claims that you're paying in your plan.
10: All right. Let me, I hear you. I've listened to you. I've known you for a long time now, and you're passionate about it. But the reality is I'm busy. I got a lot going on. You just walked into the office and said, hey, Jim, the insurance costs are going to go up 12%, 14%. Okay, thank you. Bye. I'm done. At what point does that need to change? I mean, you are taking some people and really walking them through this. And when their eyes are open, it's like, wow. I mean, I had no earthly idea. Tell me, when does that need to become a discussion with someone like
14: yourself? Well, I would encourage employers to not let it happen to them like I see it happen many times. And it's we get that 10% increase, you know, 3-4 years in a row. All of a sudden we're hit with 35 or 40. And it's because there was a high cost specialty drug that had started at the last part of the year prior. Then you had a little bit of the increase there, but then that next year comes and you get popped with 35 to 40%. At that point, now it's a major ordeal, and you're up against a short time window at that point too, because typically you're getting that number about 60 days before you have to make a decision. And so don't let that happen to you, because there are ways, if you start getting the data now and you start requesting that information, you'll know, you know, somebody is taking a very expensive drug. I need to be prepared and be doing something about this 12 months in advance instead of having a 60-day notice on making a change.
10: So what you're saying, that was kind of my thought here. I mean, you need to start your data gathering early.
14: Start it now. You can't wait, because when you have that, when you get that large increase, and a lot of employers are facing that this year, you have 60 days to not only go out to the market and find a better solution, but then you care about your employees. You want to make sure they have care. So are their doctors still in the network? Is the formulary list for prescriptions the same? You know, all of these things have to be found out in a very short window, and then you have to enroll the employees into the new plan. So you don't have much time. If you hit a 60-day window and you get shocked with a 35% rate increase, you're really up against the wall. Don't let that happen to you. Start getting data today. Start demanding it. You can demand it from these insurance carriers. And if you don't have a carrier that will do that, fire them. Yeah. Get rid of that carrier.
10: Now, you're being brutal there. You're being brutal. Now, I'm the reason why I point that out, because I'm still hung up on the family deductible is $4,000. And, I mean, I can't afford that. I'm a press operator. I'm making very good money. I've got four kids, and I've got my deductibles to $2,000 or whatever it was you were talking about in the other, and you double it. I mean, I'm just saying, and Scott, we know, we look at the budgets and say, that is expensive. Now you say, well, set aside an emergency fund. Yeah. Okay, that sounds good. Yeah. Tell me briefly about a case that you saw a difference once you pulled it apart. You only got a minute.
14: Yeah, so when you start looking at that, what you just said, Jim, is that decision to say, yeah, we're going to take, it's too much work, too much time, too much energy, too much effort. We're going to just take that increase and we're going to raise our deductibles. You get to that point where the employee can't get the things done. We were able to look at a case that had done that for five or six years in a row. They were spending upwards of $24,000 per employee per year. We were able to break that apart, get the fully insured, or get the stop loss information from the claims information. That company is going to save $1 million this year, and in premium. And so when you look at it and you break it apart and you say, you know, we can actually make a difference by looking at the claims versus the fixed cost, it makes all the difference in the world, and it gives the employees better benefits.
10: 901-757-5757, Shannon Dyson. Thank you, Shannon.
14: Thanks, Jim. Appreciate it.
10: We've had a great program today. I want to thank my guests, Greg Bieber, Shannon Dyson, and Scott Jordan. If you got a question for them, you can call them at 901 901- 877-577-5757. 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I want to remind you, if you've got a question for us, you can type the text line to Jim, J-I-M, 901-683-0989. Next week, my guest, we've got a hometown blessing. Scott Jordan will be here. Update from Daniel Brown on the economy. And the hometown blessing is Travis Moody from Forward Memphis. That's Saturday morning at 8 a.m. and Sunday at 9 a.m. I want to thank my producer, Maximilian, guest and content coordination, Francis Fortner, production and marketing assistant, Samantha Orcutt, and the compliance officer, Tommy Armstrong. Thank you so much for listening. We're here for you each and every week, helping you make the most of your money. I'm Jim Shoemaker. 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
3: Nor'easter in September, I'm Daria Albinger, Fox News. A powerful nor'easter is now barreling its way up the East Coast. More than 40 million people across 10 states face damaging winds, torrential rain, and beach erosion. Some coastal areas are already underwater. The Jersey Shore and the Outer Banks are already seeing big waves and erosion as conditions worsen toward New England. Storm is also disrupting travel, with hundreds of flights delayed or canceled. More than 50,000 customers across the Northeast are without power at this hour. And this system is going to take its own sweet time as it moves into New England. Forecasters say some places could get a month's worth of rain in a day. Fox Weather's Katie Byrne is in Ocean City, New Jersey.
4: After days of north and northeast winds, basically that water has been piling up into the back bays, making it harder for each tide to fully drain. So we've had multiple high tide cycles over the last few days, and now that we're getting into the worst of the storm, we still have multiple high tide cycles to go and a lot more water to deal with actually an increased threat for the coast of New Jersey. Now we're expecting the entire coast essentially to experience major flooding. The rain totals have also gotten higher. Heavier rain is expected in New Jersey as well. The governor has declared a state of emergency in 8 counties ahead of this, just to make sure that those resources should be available should they be needed.
3: There are states of emergencies in effect at this hour in New York City, as well as 8 counties in New York State and 8 counties in New Jersey. The weather has canceled a lot of events here in the city today, including the big Global Citizen Festival. That cancellation came less than 24 hours before the festival was to begin today on the Great Lawn of Central Park. Organizers say the decision was made in consultation with New York City and NYC Parks because of the threat of dangerous weather. It's the first time in 14 years it's been canceled. 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
3: The Iran war was on the agenda during a state visit from China's President Xi. Here's Fox's Jared Heppel.
12: President Trump says he and Chinese President Xi Jinping did talk about the war in Iran during the 3-day state visits, along with the economy, trade, and AI.
23: America is very happy about this visit, and I'm sure China is very happy also. Great things for both countries, and it's been just very, very productive.
12: China is a top buyer of Iranian oil and has been accused of providing satellite imagery to the IRGC. Presidents Trump and Xi will see each other at least twice more this year at a November summit in China and the G20 in Miami in December. at the White House. Jared Halpern, Fox News.
3: One of the nation's largest Muslim communities is at the center of a federal discrimination lawsuit. It accuses Dearborn, Michigan of creating a hostile environment to certain religions.
7: The suit is being brought by the Federalist senior legal correspondent Margot Cleveland and names the city of Dearborn and the mayor Abdullah Hamoud as defendants and claims that by spending public resources recognizing only the holidays of the majority Muslim population, they are discriminating and making Christians and Jews feel like they don't belong. Part of the filing reads, quote, "For too long, the city of Dearborn has been a hostile place for Christians and Jews. Defendant Hamoud has taken this hostility to the next level, openly conveying the message that Christians and Jews are not welcome in the city and are indeed second-class citizens."
3: Fox's Chandley Painter, OpenAI is investigating cases of its AI agents going beyond their assigned tasks on U.S. government websites. Outside researchers say some tried unsuccessfully to access Education Department data. OpenAI also confirming that its agents improperly posted 53 user-uploaded images to third-party sites. Most have since been removed. I'm Daria Aldinger. This is Fox News.
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32: All right. Let's go. Let's get right.
0: right back to the conversation this morning on Memphis Morning News here at News Talk 98.9.
1: Yeah, we're very excited. He's joining us again, and he's done it once again. He's the author of 20 number one bestsellers, and he's back on with us here on Memphis Morning News. We say welcome back, Bill O'Reilly. And we had some Bill O'Reilly trivia this morning. We had a contest this morning, and it was about you being a high school teacher in Miami. Let's start there as one of the things that has to change. Let's talk about education.
2: Sure. I have a chapter on public education in Confronting America, and it is a key, along with parenting, to stop some of the social problems that we have. So when I was a teacher, it was way back in the Stone Age in the early 1970s, and I just graduated from college, and I was 22 years old. I was teaching seniors who were 18, 19. So the age difference wasn't much. And I quickly figured out that half the class was going to be okay when they graduated, and half wasn't. So what I decided to do, along with the lesson plan, I taught history and a course called Contemporary Problems, was to try to get these kids in the real world. Now, that doesn't happen today, okay? The real world does not intrude on public education. I'm speaking generally, but I think most people understand that. And I did that by showing, I remember one day, I brought a slideshow in, and I showed the urchins big mansions on Biscayne Bay in Miami. And I said, who wants to live here? Every hand went up. Then I showed them slums. I said, who wants to live here? And no hand went up, but there were some chittering in the back of the room, you know, that kind of thing.
0: Yeah.
2: And I said, it's up to you. I said, those of you who are committed to getting educated or developing your skill, we all have them, God-given ability, you develop it, then you are going to be fine. You may not live in a mansion, but you'll be able to raise a family. You'll be able to have a good life. You'll be able to pursue happiness, okay? Those of you who are slackers, and you know who you are, and take drugs and get drunk all the time and don't pay attention, future's not going to be very good for you. So that lesson was pretty simple, got through. There are some kids you just can't help. They're too far gone, and that's because of bad parenting. But I got yelled at by the principal of the school for, quote-unquote, frightening the kids. And I said, that's my job.
0: Yeah.
2: A job is to take them, because this is their last year in high school, and to give them a dose of reality, because they're going to face a world that's very competitive. So the principal of the school couldn't have cared less about that. He just wanted me to stay in the paradigms of what the history lesson was and whatever. And so I learned my lesson by actually being there. And it was not an affluent school at all. It was a kind of a poor school. And I said to myself, boy, a lot of these kids don't have a chance. And that's what you see.
0: Yeah.
2: So you see that kids with good parents and who apply themselves almost always succeed to some extent. And the ones that don't have those, they fail. And public education is failing us.
0: Let's talk about Christian faith being, you know, it's a cornerstone of our foundation in this country. But would you say is it too far for me to say that faith in America is now actually faith in Uncle Sam? We rely too much on the government?
2: I think there's a division here. So if you look at the stats, the areas of the country that have a heavy dose of people going to church have much lower crime, much lower addiction rate, much higher social order than those who don't. And so if you go to San Francisco, which is a pagan city, sorry, they have a good archbishop there, Catholic, mm-hmm. but primarily these are people who don't believe. And the media mocks people who are believers. They do it subtly, but they mock them. And so you have half the population in America who are believers and respect theology and half that doesn't. And when my parents got married in after World War II, it was about 80% that respected religion. So that is on a decline.
0: Yeah.
2: Especially by young people. They're not going to get up early and go to church services. No, no. You can't do that. I got to go TikToking. I got to do this. I got to do that. I don't know. But again, it comes back to parenting. So I made my urchins go. We've been Roman Catholic for centuries, coming from Ireland. And they had to go. They didn't want to go, but they had to go.
0: Mm-hmm.
2: And I'll explain why. I said, you know, a belief in a higher power is a positive thing. You're not here by yourself. It's not all about you. And you've got to take a wider view of the country and the world. And this is a way you can do it. So we do have a recession in religiosity in America. Boy, is it hurt us.
0: Yeah.
1: Bill O'Reilly.
2: And that's a big point. Yeah, it's a big point I make in confronting America.
1: Bill O'Reilly's joining us on Memphis Morning News, and Bill, not only has religion slid away out of schools, but it also seems like a lot of the common skills, survival skills, and particularly work ethic is not celebrated in most schools anymore. Would that be fair to say?
2: It depends where you are. So where I live on Long Island in New York, older teenagers usually work. Younger, they're still got their thumb attached to the phone. They're running around. My parents didn't make me work, but if I wanted ice cream, I had to work. So I figured that out pretty fast. I wanted the ice cream, so I had to cut the lawn. Or I had to shovel the snow. You guys don't get a lot of snow in Memphis, but we get a lot up here.
0: Yeah.
2: Or we used to. And they just, my father worked 12 hours a day. My mother worked. I mean, it was just ingrained in my family that you go to work.
0: Yep.
2: And that's it. And now you've got a false premise driven by progressive Americans that, you really don't have to work hard. We'll take care of you.
0: Mm.
2: We'll give you all the medical stuff you need. We'll mind your kids. We'll give you food stamps. We'll give you a house. We'll give it to you. And millions of Americans are buying it. They're just buying it.
0: Yep.
2: Because it's hard to go to work every day, Tim. You know that. Some days you get up and, I really want to do this. Yep. But you have to do it.
1: I hate that my reputation precedes me, Bill. This is embarrassing.
0: Bill O'Reilly with us, confronting America, what has to change. One thing, you have a good relationship, I believe, with President Trump. You understand him more than some people because you have the ability to take the emotion out of it. And I want to ask because, you know, Trump rolls out the red carpet for Xi Jinping and the left goes crazy. Trump says this about Mayor Mondami.
4: I want what's good for New York. I want what's good for the country. So if I had a choice of having him be a bad mayor or horrible mayor, I don't want that. I want him to be a great mayor, and he certainly got potential.
0: And upon that, you know, the right goes crazy. This is, we can't support this guy. We can't support this. We've seen all kinds of comments from some on the Republican Party that he shouldn't be courting any of these people with Democrats, Socialists of America tags. And Mondami certainly is, he's met with him a few times. What do you think about that? And what do you say to people about Trump's style and how he handles these guys from all the different walks of life? He's invited Putin to Miami for a meeting. What do you think?
2: Trump has two styles. One is to flatter you and to get what he wants through that. That's what he used with Xi, mm-hmm. the Chinese president. All right. Or to hammer you literally with whatever object he can find into submission. That's what he did with Greenland.
0: Mm-hmm.
2: So he's got two. And it depends on the situation. Now, the Mandani thing did outrage a lot of people up here in New York. But there was a reason he did it. And the reason isn't stated. He doesn't go on and go, this is why I met with Mamdani. It's not what politicians do. But there's a very close gubernatorial race here. And Kathy Hochul, a Democrat, who's a progressive and will do anything that the radical left wants, He's running against a guy, a conservative guy, a MAGA guy named Bruce Blakeman. And Blakeman's being held back a little bit because Hochul's entire campaign is Blakeman loves Trump. Blakeman's an acolyte of Trump, blah, blah, blah, blah. So Trump wanted to take the edge off that. And he figured, I'll be a little accommodating to Mamdani. He doesn't mean anything to me, okay? And hopefully we'll get Blakeman in the governor's chair. That's what really happened there.
1: Bill, you're a man who has adapted to the times. You have not sat still. If the cheese moves, you move after the cheese. Trump seems to be that way. In Confronting America, your subtitle is What Has to Change. So I think I infer that that means you believe that there are some answers, there's some hope. Would one of the answers to be more bold people in America, more, well, let me clarify that, more bold pro-American people, unashamed people in America?
2: Well, we go in cycles here. So I was in the Vietnam era, and the real radical left there thought they had it. They were going to take the government over, sex, drugs, and rock and roll, free land for everybody. You heard all that stuff. Okay. It never happened. It evaporated really fast. You know what killed the anti-war movement in the 60s? Disco. Disco. Killed it. All right? So we are a country that kind of lurches. Some people use the word evolves, but sometimes we go into a place where we shouldn't be, and that's where we are now. We're in kind of a dark place. But I expect that to change because the work ethic of Americans, and that includes new people who have come here legally, is very high. And the socialists are not going to be able to break that. They're not.
0: Yeah.
2: There's too much upside for performing well. As far as President Trump is concerned, I don't give him advice unless he asks. Okay? It's not my job to go and say, hey, Mr. President, you should be doing X, Y, and Z. I did send him the book. I sent him the book. I hope somebody reads him a couple of chapters because, you know, he's not a big reader and he's got loaded up. But I'm going to see him on Wednesday. And my big thing now is AI. So the government's got to get this under control to the extent that it can. Because this thing is ultra dangerous. Ultra dangerous. And so I hope we can have a good discussion on that. I don't know if he's even interested. I know Iran's taking up a lot of his time.
0: Now, Bill O'Reilly with us. Bill, on that note, you know, President Trump was pretty quick to come out and say, oh, the fear-mongering of AI, it's all a hoax.
2: Yeah, because he doesn't want to inhibit the development of this and let China have the field. Because China's going to do what they want. And they don't really care whether it's just like COVID. They're going to do what they want.
0: Mm-hmm.
2: And so Trump knows that. So Trump does not want to say to American business that developing this AI stuff, hey, we're gonna burden you with all these regulations. What my idea is if you abuse the power of AI, if you are a corporation or an individual that abuses that power, you do a heavy federal prison sentence. Heavy. And we gotta have a new agency to police it. We don't need all the regulations. You just say, this is what you have to do. I mean, just today, the AI hackers got into the Australian health information. All the Australians' health was hacked into. And I'm sure you guys heard about the 14-year-old boy who committed suicide.
1: Yes.
2: This thing is coming, and it's coming fast. And right now, there aren't enough controls. I don't know whether I'm going to be able to convince President Trump that he has to do it because that story has not reached critical mass yet. It will.
0: Yeah.
2: Probably early part of next year when some terrible thing happens. But it hasn't yet. It's all about gas in your tank, food in the grocery store. That's what it's about now.
1: You know, there seems to be a common thread, not just in your Confronting series and with Confronting America, your newest book, but even in a lot of the Killing series, Killing Jesus, Killing the SS. When good people do nothing and don't get proactive, bad things continue to happen. And this new book, Confronting America, you're talking about some timeless issues that we've had, but also some new suggestions on how we push back and what has to change, which leads me to believe you believe that there is hope here still in America. The American dream can still live here.
2: Well, I'm an example of it. Okay, I'm an old guy now, but listen, the odds of me accomplishing what I've accomplished coming from where I came from. And nobody ever told me I was a victim. That's another thing we got to knock off. Mm-hmm. You're a victim.
0: Yeah.
2: You can't succeed. Everything's rigged against you. That's a Bernie Sanders line. Boy, I like that. Bernie
0: Sanders. Maybe your next book is Confronting Bernie.
2: Yeah, I mean, this guy, you know, trying to tell all the kids they don't have a chance. Horrible.
0: Yeah.
2: I do believe that the United States will maintain its position as the most powerful nation on earth, and we are a noble nation. That's what I believe.
0: Yeah.
2: Now, I've

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1: Awesome. All right.
2: And good luck with your meeting with President Trump. Don't forget, there, he's got a little red button to the side. If you want a Diet Coke, he'll hit the button for you.
1: There you go, Bill.
3: I know it well.
1: Thank you, Bill. Keep working hard, man.
3: Thanks for having me, guys.
2: All right.
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16: News, I'm Paul Stevens. A powerful nor'easter affecting millions, especially in parts of New York and New Jersey.
17: Erosion has been a big, significant concern since a couple days ago. A lot of the sand has been eaten away, and we've had actually a steep drop-off, like a cliff of sand, 3 to 4 feet tall, just from the rough surf pounding away and chewing away at that sand.
16: Fox Weather's Katie Byrne in

0: Ocean City, New Jersey reports say that President Trump has rejected a proposed seven-day plan to end the U.S. war with Iran.
1: The Wall Street Journal says Iran broached the idea of a seven-day pause in fighting in exchange for lifting the U.S. blockade in the Strait of Hormuz. But President Trump reportedly does not want to lift the embargo as the U.S. tries to squeeze Iran's economy.
0: That update from Fox's Madeline Rivera in D.C. 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
3: Oh, yeah. Let's bring in our good friend, Dr. David Williams. The two deaths that were reported and are now under investigation in Oxford, Mississippi, have brought up a lot of conversation about this. It's known on the street as gas station heroin, this substance sold at gas stations, vape shops, in not all states. It's called Kratom, and Dr. David Williams with us now this morning. Hey, Doc, how you doing, man?
4: Good morning. How are you, sir?
5: We're doing well. You've long been a voice of reason on some very important medical issues. Ditch and I and Dr. David Williams go back a long way, particularly when it comes to common sense and COVID. So,
4: yeah, our original conversation, I'd written a paper in April of 2020 called The Truth and Lies about Coronavirus or COVID, one of those two. And, it was just astonishing to me the level of deception that was being peddled. And of course, I think at this point, most people with any reasonable thought has figured out that was deception most of the way through. So we'll pivot and talk now about Kratom. I honestly don't know a ton about the substance in particular, but what I can tell you is I have seen substances that can be abused, that have legitimate uses. And I suspect, actually, that Kratom will fall in that category. Obviously, the deaths are tragic and terrible. But I have a lot of familiarity with CBD products. And I have been able to, one week in particular, completely relieve, within 3 minutes, every headache that came in front of me. Migraines, tension headaches, women with that time of the month headache, every headache was resolved within 3 minutes. And the last time that was done, the lady looked at me with just a sense of amazement. I said, I treated you using the endocannabinoid system. I said, in 4 years of Western medical school, forget CBD, how many times do you think I heard that word endocannabinoid system? Well, never, not a single time. But I've learned to use that product. On the other hand, I have seen people take a label that looks like that in a vape shop, or not necessarily a vape shop, but take it back, in a gas station in a vape form, that's what I should say, that I've had to literally attend to them the entire day because of a psychotic break. And if they don't sleep, I've seen kids that ingest things and not sleep well, and they get these psychotic breaks. And, for the longest time, I was taught, people have mental illness and then they try to treat it with recreational drugs. I really don't know if that ever takes place. I think people develop mental symptoms with recreational drugs, and then they get put on medication for their mental health issues. So I've seen a substance I know works and is, I can trust, and I use it in the right place, but it can be abused and create a lot of problems. And so I think there's a principle, I don't know if you've ever heard this word called hormesis, but hormesis basically means that you have to use things in the minimum amount to achieve what you want it to achieve, because in other amounts, it can be toxic. And if you want to think about the most extraordinary one to think about, it would be water, because you can drink a right amount of water, and it's incredibly good for your health. You can drink enough water to affect your electrolytes and literally have the seizures or possibly die. So there's a lot of things that can be abused and used appropriately. We've all seen that with alcohol. We've certainly seen way more deaths with opiates than you're ever going to see with kratom. I'm not endorsing kratom, but my suspicion is that the people who are making this, it's very concentrated. It may be adulterated. And the main theme that I want to get on there is you need to know where you're getting it from, and no college child, no college kid should be abusing any of these things. They're not for recreational use. They're not to affect your, in my opinion, they're not for recreational use. They're not there to make you a little high. They're not there to make you stay up all night. Those are terrible reasons to use them.
3: But they're marketed at these gas stations in a way, aren't they? And not just kratom, but you know, Tim and I spent some time yesterday talking about you going to a gas station or these smoke shops, these 24-hour vape shops that pop up everywhere. Some of the stuff they sell, they're not marketing it necessarily for a medical reason or for, you know, if you're suffering from something, you know, this may help. These are marketed towards college kids for one reason, and that is, hey, better performance in the bedroom, or hey, you know, more focus and things and claims. And the other thing you mentioned that's really, really important, not just for kratom, but all of these things that you see in capsule form and in other forms that are as a impulse buy right at the counter as you get ready to pay at the gas station. You don't know where this stuff came from. You know, and you know, China, we have no idea where these things come from, where these products come from. And especially all the news, Dr. Williams, with kratom now, is that there is, FDA guidelines, necessarily. There are really none for it. It's not even approved by yeah. FDA for some, maybe even some of the claims that they're marketing it towards.
4: Well, yeah, but, I mean, you know that there were FDA-approved products.
3: And I understand that. I get that. FDA is not the be-all, end-all. I understand that.
4: Yeah, I would put pause on your confidence there, because I can't tell you how many people I have had to treat for devastating injuries due to COVID vaccines that the FDA was very proud of endorsing. So
3: yeah,
4: I would be very cautious with that being my source of like, okay, yeah, they're going to always have the right answer. But you know, ideally they would. We just had to be a little cautious here lately. I think what you said there is the key is knowing your source, and you will never know your source with a gas station. You're just not going to know it. Yeah. What you are going to know is that the primary objective of that source is probably financial. I will go ahead and tell you that the primary objective of the vast majority of pharmaceutical companies is financial. So I could not stress or caution or encourage people more in this day and age to know where their products come from. Even with CBD, like I said, I don't it's not like I have every patient on it, of course, but for patients that have chronic pain or people with joint pain, that sort of thing, even anxiety, sometimes sleep, great relief in headaches. I've had many of them who said, I've tried it before, it didn't really do anything. And I know my source, I know how talented he is. I know that there's a blend that includes terpenes, which are also in the plant. And I can't tell you how many have been like, wow, whatever I had there was not what I've had before. So, and it's difficult. It's not like you can say, here's where I can guarantee it's going to be good or whatever. If you don't, it's a challenging situation. I do feel bad for consumers, even food these days. I don't even know, how you know exactly where everything's coming from. So I do try to buy local as best I can and try to know where your source is as best you can. But sometimes, sometimes it's just tough.
5: Well, and it gets harder and harder to read the labels. The more they put on there, the smaller the font size gets. And then you have to have your Google AI ready to go, or ChatGPT. It's like, okay, well, what is this what is this ingredient?
3: And the other thing that's really important that you're talking about, and the patients that you have treated in different ways, you're a doctor. That's called being advised by your doctor, sitting down with your doctor, discussing alternatives. That's not going into a gas station to buy something that says it may make you feel a certain way.
4: You know, I know we've only been telling kids to, you know, say no to drugs for pretty much, you know, since I was 3 years old. I mean, I get that. But I know these kids think they're invulnerable. I know they think, you know, it'll never happen to me.
3: Yeah.
4: But I can tell you, you know, I have had people that I love enough that I've spent all night with them that, you know, you have parents praying that their mind will ever be restored. And that's how bad it looks. And shockingly, because God has a lot of grace and he's created our bodies to recover, that treated appropriately, generally I've seen their minds restored, but I mean, it'll be 3 to 4 days of true psychosis at times, especially if whatever they're doing leads to a lack of sleep. I can definitely tell you after what I've seen in the last few years, the human body needs to sleep. I think a lot of these kids, they take these substances and they stay up. They take things they buy in vape shops or particularly gas stations and they stay up. And at some point, you don't know whether it's the lack of sleep or it's the substance they've ingested, but that they develop symptoms that just look like sheer psychosis. And if they have, you know, somebody like me that can kind of help walk them through it. We can usually kind of get through it without hospitalization, but the average parent is going to have no choice. You know, they're going to have to put them in a mental facility, and then they're probably going to get on a drug that may follow them or a label, a diagnosis that may follow them for the rest of their life. So, and then of course there's been that child who just never survived the first event, like you're talking about there in Ole Miss. So the main thing is, you know, hey, don't take things you don't need. Don't take things you don't know where they're coming from. And don't take things to recreationally affect your mental status, because it's just not worth it.
5: Yeah. Ditch and I talked about this the other day. I mean, convenience stores they serve a great purpose for a lot of needs. But going in and picking up some sort of a drug or a medication other than perhaps, acetaminophen or ibuprofen or whatever, next to the stand that sells you your cell phone charger is not healthcare.
4: No, it's not. And it's like I said, I don't think, honestly, most people even think of it as healthcare. Like I said, these kids aren't going there for, 22-year-old kids aren't really going there for pain relief. They're going there for stay up all night or, like you said, bedroom performance or something along that line.
3: Yeah.
4: And it's just, you know. But the truth is, I don't judge a convenience store at all. If I owned one, I'd sell everything that they sell, with possibly the exception of what we're talking about. But think about, you know, what is in a convenience store that's really good for you? The Coke isn't, the M&Ms aren't, you know,
3: it's not really where you want to go.
4: You know, that's not where you want to go get your nutrition or whatever. I actually tell my patients, I said, listen, you would not put, if they had, you know, they got 87, they got 89, they got 93 octane, but they don't have any 73 octane with water in it, because nobody would put that in their car.
3: Right.
4: So why are you going in the convenience store and buying 73 octane with water and putting it in your body? Nothing in there is good for you. So.
3: Well, some of them have a basket with bananas in them. I've seen that before.
4: Maybe some fruit. It's like
5: how'd that get in here? Dr. David Williams, it's great. And thanks for chatting with us about this. At some point, I think we'd love to have you back and have a conversation about GLP-1s, because that seems to be a massive conversation. And we know not only are you a provider of common sense on significant, you know, hot topic of the day issues when it comes to the medical field. We also know, you know, by trade, you help people, you know, safely and in a healthy way get to a weight loss and body fat percentage that's safe and healthy for them. So we'd love to pick your brain about that.
4: Well, I will tell you this, until this morning, I've never had, which is kind of why I pivoted into a more general thing, but I've never really had a conversation, you know, about kratom until this morning. It's not something I've ever, you know, used or recommended or anything, but I know a lot about GLP-1, so I'll be happy to come back.
3: Awesome. We appreciate it. You know, something you said that I will take with me, and I think it's so important for people to understand. It's amazing what we put our bodies through every day, but God created us and our bodies to recover at night.
4: Yes.
3: And that happens during sleep.
4: Yes, it does.
3: And it's just amazing. All right, Dr. David.
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3: 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And thank you, Mitch Wright Plumbing, Heating, and Air, for joining us at Clays for Kids, presented by Shin and Helena Agra Enterprises with News Talk 98.9. There he is. Mark Randall's here. Hello, Mark.
18: Good morning.
5: There is a huge story in Memphis. It is one that is not immune to crossing the border, and that's talking about data centers right now. And it's not in South Haven. There's another community that is jumping in the headlines.
18: Well, it's an interesting dynamic to see how Memphis is now putting the brakes on it. South Haven's the exact opposite. They think that this is a, you know, we're in a race with to dominate AI with China. They're all for a national security issue. Mayor Musselwhite calls it in South Haven that we're at the forefront of the next industrial revolution, because the point is, whether you like them or not, we're using AI. So it's got to be somewhere. So South Haven's embracing it. Memphis, not so. Walls, on the other hand. Now, Walls, it seems like a very unlikely place for a data center, but they just had a packed house on Tuesday night. There was a proposal to rezone 1,200 acres from agriculture residential to light industrial, which could have. Now, there was no formal proposal for it, but if they had rezoned it, they could have opened the door for a data center. So the residents packed the house. They said, don't want it. You know, we moved there because of, you know, this rural lifestyle that we have here. We don't want it to mess up, you know, water, you know, pollution, all kinds of the same arguments you were hearing over and over.
3: Okay.
5: Well, let's visit this for a second. When you see that, is there any precedence from any of the surrounding communities when this is turned down, and you say that there has not been a report of anything pending? Is this a way for a community to, I guess, up until that point, say, hey, there's nothing out there, but hey, if you want to come here, let's do business right now?
18: Data centers are a double-edged sword. They've worked in some places, and they've not worked in other places. I've seen videos in Virginia where they've got them, and they're surrounded by houses, and the neighbors are saying, oh, my God, you don't want these things. South Haven was the first. South Haven was the guinea pig for DeSoto County. Now, there was an old power station, so they came with their own power, but then they had the unexpected consequences was you had these old neighborhoods around there, and guess what? They had noise during the building process. Very bad noise by some accounts. So then the city gave the city fits. They had to go back to the company and say, look, you gotta get a grip on this. You know, you're gonna have to, you know, plant some trees, put up walls, which they did. So everybody has looked at South Haven as saying, we don't want it because of the noise. That was the unexpected consequence. Mm-hmm. South Haven will say, hey, look, you know, first of all, it's an industrial area. Second of all, we've got the noise under control. Now, the mayor said before, you know, I wouldn't put anything there. I could live there. The noise is, you know, acceptable with their decibels. It will probably not always go away, but
3: if you're under the path away of an airport,
18: which all let's face it, all DeSoto County is. So with that in mind, the next city that had the potential for a data center was Olive Branch. So they had a huge thing about rezoning an area that was growing. Residents said, don't want it. So the city said, well, you know, unless we fix our zoning right now, the designation says warehouse. Is a data center a warehouse? Well, yeah, kind of is, because it's just housing data banks. So in some cities, it's allowed by right. So what Olive Branch says is, oh boy, we better get ahead of this. So they redefined it and they made it conditional use. So then they can limit it. They kind of don't want them, but they put in things that if we do get one, here's where they can go. Here's what sizes they can be. Here's what they need to do. They put in things like, okay, we'll review them. But a big thing with data centers is water and electricity. So in Olive Branch, if you want to bring it there, you're going to have to show them you got your own water and you got your own, which is what they've done in Memphis. They've got the water. They've got the water in Memphis, and in South Haven, they've got the power. So now you have, and then you have another community, Hernando, the same way. Hernando has said, well, you know, we got to do something too. So they rewrote their zoning so that it was so tight that there's almost no spot you can put one in Hernando. So now you have a rural community like Walls again that is, again, do you think about these things? No, but then with these sneaking up, you got to make some decisions. Do we want them or we don't want them? So in this case, the planning commission listened to the residents and said, no, we're not going to rezone this. The Board of Aldermen has the final say in Walls. I doubt they'll go against it. So,
5: and that's the way government should work.
18: That's the way government should work. But again, you can't just turn things down because people say, I don't want it. Yeah. Because the law is law. If it says it's a warehouse and a data center is technically that, you can't say no.
5: Well, you know, you can
18: prepare for it.
5: There would be a workaround as well. Like if you're SpaceX AI or your company, you know what? you can actually make it a warehouse by selling your hats out of there.
18: Yep.
5: You may have one shelf.
18: And here's the other thing. These cities that have them, they're getting a ton of money. I mean,
3: that's the deal in Virginia. That county is now filthy. It already was rich. They lowered their property taxes.
18: Exactly. And that's what Musselwhite says. He goes, yep, I'm well aware of this. That could happen. I mean, look what they've done in South Haven already. They've given them, they're going to repay. I think they actually paid to repave their part of State Line Road. They've given them like $30 million for a training center, and more. There's going to be more coming. So here's my take on it, because you have one across the river in West Memphis, too, with Google, and they really legitimately have a concern about power, and you know, residents are thinking, they're saying it's, our rates aren't going to go up, but it probably will. So my take on it is, I understand there's a need for them. I don't think you should put them close to residents. Yeah. So if you have them far enough out and they do make noise, I don't have a problem with it. But I would also agree with Olive Branch that if you're going to come here, you got to show me where your power is going to come from and your water is going to come from. And if you can meet those demands, then what's the problem with it?
3: Does South Haven have an issue with the Mayo Clinic Laboratory?
18: No, they're loving the Mayo Clinic. Matter of fact, I believe Mayor Musselwhite said this is a home run. Imagine getting a Mayo Clinic in your city. This isn't a Mayo Clinic, you know, where you go to a doctor. This is a Mayo Clinic Laboratory. So what they're going to do is they're going to do very specific diagnostic testing, which will speed up the process. But at the same time, it's a $30 million investment, and it's going to bring 274 jobs.
3: Wow.
18: These will be high-paying jobs. So if you are in the medical field and you're in the labs, this is great news for South Haven. And again, why South Haven? Because their geographic location, they've got buildings ready to go in a supportive business climate. So perfect. And they were close to FedEx. So perfect decision for them.
5: He's going to hang out with me on Buy Seller Stay this weekend, because that's just the tip of the sip. The tip of the iceberg, tip of the sip. Big Blue Boxes, and where can they find more of your fantastic work?
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0: It's a big storm. I'm Paul Stevens, Fox News. Big, powerful nor'easter battering the northeastern U.S. today, prompting emergencies in parts of New York and New Jersey.
1: Forecasters are actually upgrading the flood threat for New Jersey. They now say this will be the worst flooding some Jersey Shore towns have seen since Sandy, which is a big deal. We saw some devastating flooding with that storm. These storms are different. That one was tropical. This one is not, but they have some similarities, both hitting during high tides and both during full moons, which notoriously creates higher than normal tides. We have businesses, homes, roads here in Ocean City, just beyond the dunes here, and this water was getting the closest it has been. We still have a few more high tide cycles to watch out for, too, and we're already seeing some flooding over on the bay side here in Ocean City. Just driving in, I was noticing that because we've had days of north and northeast winds, it's pushing and piling water up into the back bays, and with each high tide, it's making it harder for it to fully drain.
0: Fox Weather's Katie Byrne in Ocean City, New Jersey. The storm threatening 2 days of power outages and coastal flooding in spots. President Trump rejecting Iran's proposed 7-day roadmap toward ending the war in the Middle East. Fox's Madeline Rivera explains.
21: The U.S. and Iran are still negotiating through mediators, though. They engage in talks on the sidelines of the United Nations General Assembly this week. Citing people familiar with the matter, the Wall Street Journal says Iran broached the idea of a 7-day pause in fighting in exchange for lifting the U.S. blockade in the Strait of Hormuz. But President Trump reportedly does not want to lift the embargo as the U.S. tries to squeeze Iran's economy. The leadership in Iran is fractured, and there are hardliners in the regime like the IRGC who have resisted U.S. negotiations. Iran's president, Masoud Pezeshkian, meantime, says Iran will keep defending itself.
0: And the White House says the ongoing talks with Iran war mediators are constructive. 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
24: Welcome back, ladies and gentlemen, to the Real Deal Racing Report. I'm Lynn Neal. And I'm Lee Milligan Hubbard. And right off the bat today on the Real Deal Racing Report, we want to send our condolences to the family of Scott Frazier, who crashed last Saturday night at Riverside Speedway and did not make it. And terrible, terrible thing. But, man, we're going to do exactly what he would have wanted us to do, and we're going to continue on and just move on. So how about today on the Real Deal Race Report? Lee Milligan Hubbard is going to co-host as Rick Taylor is at the million-dollar race in St. Louis. He's actually on the way back. He got put out last night, but he's not going to be able to make it in the studio today. I got to say one thing. There was over 1,700 entries where Rick Taylor was in St. Louis at the Gateway International. I guess they call it Gateway International Speedway, don't they?
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24: Gateway to us. And as I said, there was over 1,700 entries, and Rick Taylor's on the way home. We're going to open the book that we call Chasing the Checkers with Max Arola here. Plus, Lee Milligan Hubbard is going to cover the NHRA drag racing that was actually last Monday from Martin, Michigan. Plus, in the studio with a guy who grew up in the sprint car racing world, and his name is Mr. Kenny Conrad. And as I do every week, let's get it.

0: I should have said, as I do every week, I say, let's get it.
1: Yeah, that's okay.
0: All right. Every week, we go to the library over there on Poplar by the East High School with our library card. Somebody goes from the Real Deal Race Report. And this week, we sent Max, the producer, over there to do our Chasing the Checkers segment. So, as I do every week, when I say, I'm going to say, as I do every week, take it away, Max Arola.
2: Well, today, or rather this week, we in the racing world celebrate a very important birthday, because I got to ask, where would we be in the racing world without Honda?
0: We wouldn't.
2: We wouldn't. Well, today I would like to celebrate the birth of the Honda Motor Company, because on this week in 1948, on September 24th, a man by the name of Soichiro Honda looked at a factory that he was given in Hamamatsu, Japan, and he saw in the rubble a lot of potential, because after World War II, the Japanese economy was completely in the tank and everything, and it's a miracle that they even recovered to be the superpower that they are today. And so Soichiro Honda, he was a professional at, as his wife would say, he was a wizard at hardly working. And before he became the renowned founder of the Honda Motor Company we know today, he was a drifter and a dreamer who bounced between mechanics jobs, even worked as a babysitter, a race car driver, and an amateur distiller. So he did a little bit of everything. And what's pretty interesting is, like I said, he found this whole old factory, and technically it was about 80 years ago, because he found the factory in 1946. It had been bombed out, it had been completely laid to ruins, and he tried to make something out of it. Before he made a car company, he tried everything from weaving machines to frosted glass windows and even bamboo roof panels, until finally he came across a cache of two-stroke motors and had an idea: build motorbikes. And what's pretty cool is, because the Japanese economy was in the tank, he had to get creative with fuel sources and, you know, things that you could do with these motorbike two-stroke engines. And so he even made a motorcycle. It didn't smell good in terms of the exhaust, that was powered on turpentine.
0: Oh man,
2: of all things. It's pretty weird, but, you know, because there was virtually no gasoline in Japan post World War II. And then eventually he completed his first motorbike in 1947, which was nicknamed the Chimney because it was so smoky and smelly. And then, of course, I think you had mentioned this, Lynn, eventually you get to the 1950s and you got the Cub.
0: That's right.
2: Could you tell us a little bit more about the Cub?
0: Yeah, the Cub was a 50cc four-stroke motorcycle that in the motorcycle world, you would have called it a step through, because it had, you know, it was kind of like a girl's bicycle, and it had a little guard. It's sort of like a scooter, an all-state scooter was, but it was a step-through motorcycle. And that was the thing that really kind of put him on the map, if I remember right.
2: Exactly, because like you said, it was popular with mostly women, and it was sort of a Vespa style and everything. And eventually made its way to the United States, and that was sort of his claim to fame. And then you get to the 1960s, where he starts making small and sporty cars. And then the thing that really put him on the map eventually in the racing world was his creation of the Honda Civic in 1973, which was pretty interesting because it burned less fuel and could pass American emissions tests back then without a catalytic converter. Because I didn't live through that time and everything, but I'm sure you remember the strict emission standards that occurred back in the 70s.
0: Yeah, and the gas wars.
2: The gas wars.
0: The shortage of gasoline.
2: Yeah, and so, like, people, I remember hearing about people who had to, like, line up for their gas and everything. It's like, we have $5 gas at a max nowadays and everything, but I can't imagine waiting in line for gas for hours and everything. I do not envy that. But
0: are not having any fuel.
2: Are not having any fuel. It's like, that is pretty ridiculous. And so Honda kind of came out at a time and everything where we really needed something a little bit more efficient. But then eventually you fast forward to them being the racing titans that they are nowadays, because that eventually would earn Honda the induction into the Automotive Hall of Fame in 1989. And then he passed away 2 years later at the age of 84. But it's kind of good to reflect on the legacy of Honda and everything, because it's like, not only did he create, like, racing and motorcycles, but I think his company even led to the creation of airplanes.
0: That's right.
2: And motorboats. And so We even talked about off the air one time and everything. I think one thing that the Japanese industries do really well is they don't really put their eggs into one basket. They could be titans in the racing world, but they don't just focus on racing. They do, like Yamaha, for example, is instruments, or they do boats or whatever.
0: Yeah, musical. So, I mean, pianos. I mean, if you look at the Yamaha, the logo for Yamaha, it's three tuning forks in a, you know, that are kind of stacked in a circle. So yeah, the Yamaha was a musical.
2: I just really appreciate that because I think in order to survive in a market like that, you need some degree of versatility. And so I think it's pretty neat. I think that was just a simple chasing the checkers that I wanted to do.
0: All right, there's one thing I want to I'm really surprised at something, Max, because I had no idea that the first Honda motors that Mr. Honda had were two strokes.
2: Yeah, they were two strokes.
0: Because in the 70s, the Honda motorcycles did not have a two stroke motorcycle in the 60s and 70s, and they, you know, supposedly the rumor was that Mr. Honda said that he would never produce a two stroke motorcycle because of the emissions and everything. And in the early 70s, he changed his tune when the motocross took the American world so drastically. He built and they manufactured a two-stroke race bike that they called the Elsinore, the 250 and the 125. And that, you know, for all the people that said that Honda would never make a two-stroke, they should have said another two-stroke, because he started his career his motorcycle dynasty with a two-stroke motorcycle engine that he manufactured,
2: which is pretty interesting. It just shows that people can change in that respect. But I thought it would be interesting to ask you a little bit, because I know you had a reputation of seeing these motorcycles when they were first getting big in America. What was it sort of like to actually ride some of his earlier models?
0: Well, I mean, I'm not that old, but I mean, I did ride I did ride a Cub 50, which was a step through 50 when I was a little guy. It was somebody else's, but one of the first motorcycles I ever got to ride. And you know, when I grew up in the 70s and stuff, you know, Honda was the number one motorcycle producer in the world. And you know, you I think their slogan was, you see the nicest people on a Honda or something. And they really did a great job with marketing in the 60s, you know, when they introduced the Honda motorcycles to the United States of America. And you know, who knows how big it, you know, I mean, it's such a big company now with their Formula One racing and their IndyCar racing and their motorcycle racing. And you said something else, Max, that the Honda Civic kind of put him in the racing world. That's really kind of a little stretch of the imagination there, because he was very successful in the motorcycle racing world before he got in the automotive business.
2: That's perfectly fair. I guess you could say that was more icing on the cake. Yeah.
0: But when that Honda came out, that thing was a little bitty car that had a very small engine in it, and most of them were stick, you know, manual transmissions, and they got great fuel mileage. And you know, it was really at the time that motorcycle that Honda car came out, I was working at a Kawasaki and a Yamaha dealership, and it was, you know, that was a big deal for the competition. I mean, for the competition to have not only the number one motorcycle manufacturing in the world, but to have an automotive, you know, getting into the automotive world, you know, that was big news.
2: And so, Mr. Soichiro Honda, I guess we could say a very happy birthday to you, and also a very arigato gozaimashita, or thank you in Japanese.
1: Wow.
0: All right, looks like the caution flag's flying here on the Real Deal Race Report. When we come back, we're going to have an NHRA report from our inside-outside NHRA reporter, Ms. Lee Milligan-Uber. So stick around to the Real Deal Race Report.
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0: We're back on the Real Deal Rush Report with Lynn Neal and Rick Taylor. Rick Taylor's not here, so today it's with Lynn Neal and Lee Milligan Hubbard. 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All right, we got Lee Milligan Hubbard in the studio here. She's going to give us an NHRA report from last Monday.
1: That is correct. But before we get into the racing this week, I do want to take a moment to remember Scott Frazier, who we lost at Riverside last week. My thoughts and prayers are with his family, friends, fellow racers, and this is a heartbreaking reminder that the sport that we all love do carry real risk, and our racing family is thinking of all of you. So, with all that being said, last Monday, we had the Monday Nationals, which we hadn't had in a while, which I said that on my YouTube, and that somebody said, you know, we just had it at the U.S. National. I was like, yeah, good point. But I mean, for rain, we haven't had Monday Nationals.
0: Right, the Monday, so really, he was correct, because every year at the U.S. Nationals, it's always on Labor Day, on Monday Labor
1: yes.
0: Day, except for during COVID. They didn't have it during COVID for 2 years.
1: Very true.
0: But, yeah, so you're... My listener was very correct. He was very correct.
1: Yeah,
0: he was. We can't call
1: him out. They had to race on Monday at Martin, Michigan, which they normally don't, which they have never even raced at Martin, Michigan. NHRA hasn't.
0: It was an NHRA track before.
1: That's correct. Yeah. And Clay Milligan has won a ton at that track.
0: Yes, he has.
1: So, but the countdown started at this race. They, like I just said, they had rain. They had it on rain on Saturday, but they got all their qualifying runs in, which was good to see. But they got no runs in on Sunday. So you just wait till you hear all this.
0: This is crazy.
1: Pro Stock Motorcycle, Richard Gaston comes in as the points leader, 25 points ahead of Matt Smith. Now, on Monday, Flying Ryan Ayler, I always say Oiler, but it's Ayler, comes in number one qualifier, 671-200. He's sponsored by the El Bandito Yankee Tequila on a Buell.
0: And he's racing for Matt Smith Racing.
1: No, I don't think he is under his umbrella anymore.
0: Wow, I think that
1: he kind of branched out. And Braden Davis, who we hadn't seen in a while, but he's kind of with him. And Clayton Howie, too.
0: Wow, cool.
1: Anyway, so he lost in the semis when his bike broke during the semis against Mark Ingerson. Now, that's going to be a name I'm fixing to mention again. But let me back up to what happened to Vance and Hines and Matt Smith Racing. So, Gage's bike blew up half track first round against Mark Ingerson.
0: Very unusual for that Vance Hines team. It grenaded.
1: Yeah, they smoked.
0: It must have broke a wrist pin or something like that.
1: I never heard them say, but it definitely broke. But anyway, and then Richard Gadsden went red second round to Mark Ingerson. I keep bringing
0: very
1: up his
0: unusual.
1: Name. Well, let me back up that because their timing system is AccuTime. NHRA normally uses CompuLink, which are two brands of the timing systems, but AccuTime has a little less rollout, so you're breaking the starting line beam faster when you have less rollout, which makes your reaction time very quick, and you're going to hear a lot of that.
0: Yeah, we sure
1: because it was a lot of red lights, and that was why. But I will say that the two Vance and Hines bikes on first round were very, very late for them. And I do believe they did it on purpose.
0: I think you're exactly right.
1: Which is smart. Yeah, that's what you should do if you can. You know, if you can sit up there and make yourself react later when you shouldn't, you know, you shouldn't. But anyway, it didn't matter because they both got put out. Gadsden with a red light, Gage with a broke bike. Angie Smith got beat on a hole shot second round to Ron Procopio,
0: who was riding, and he's a big grudge racer.
1: Yeah, he was riding Gianna Evaristo's bike. She's out for a knee injury.
0: Yeah, he's not only he races 460 and pro modifieds. I mean, that guy's been around.
1: Yeah,
0: I had to look
1: up his history, and I saw that he was definitely not a rookie.
0: Yeah, no.
1: Matt Smith got a beat on a hole shot, too, to John Hall. So, all the Matt Smith and Vance and Hines were all out.
0: Now, was John Hall driving a Matt Smith bike?
1: Yes, he is under the Matt Smith umbrella. So, the finals was Mark Ingerson and John Hall. Mark rides for himself on a twin Buell. Hall rides for MSR, like we just said, on a Buell. And then John Hall got the win, 005, 680, 194, to Mark Ingerson's One Thou Red.
0: No.
1: Yes. 686, 194.
0: Golly, he was close.
1: Yeah, they both were. John Hall, that's his first win this season, but that's not his first NHRA national event win. That moved him from fifth in points to 1 point behind Richard Gadsden. So it moved him into second.
0: John Hall?
1: Yes.
0: Wow, where did that come from?
1: That's because them Vance and Hines got out early, and he drove on through the field.
0: Good for him.
1: Yeah, good for him. So Pro Stock Car, Dallas Glenn comes in 19 points behind Grant. I'm sorry, 19 points ahead of Greg Anderson. Race day, Matt Hartford was number one qualifier, 651-209. Hartford took it to the final, but back up, and let me tell you about Dallas and Greg Anderson, because they come in the first and second. Dallas shook the tires first round, so our points leader is out. Greg Anderson got beat second round by Troy Coughlin, which brings me back to the final. Matt Harford versus Troy Coughlin Jr. in a bit of a long staging duel.
0: Boy,
1: they were like 20 seconds, and they still hadn't staged, but Troy took the win in a great race, 651-209 to Hartford, 652-208.
0: Hold on a minute. Okay. All right. Now, let's talk about the staging battle. That's not illegal to do that. I mean,
1: they could
0: sit there for 5 minutes
1: as long as
0: they, hey, and let me tell you something. The starter, the guy that's in charge of the starting, he can send them back to the staging lanes if he wants to.
1: They did. They've done it.
0: Yes, they have.
1: They've
0: and
1: done
0: Indy.
1: It. Yeah. They've done it when Doug Herbert and Clay Milligan had fuel one. They pushed them out.
0: Wild. Go ahead.
1: Anyway, in the midst of Hartford working his way to the final with Greg and Dallas going out early, Hartford gets the point lead. He took the point lead over. And then Greg Stanfield got second. So Greg Stanfield's right behind Hartford by 5 points. I mean, these battles are so good. It just excites me. In the countdown. Yes. It's on.
0: It is on.
1: Funny car. Hagen comes in 17 points ahead of Caps, 34 ahead of Beckman, and 35 in front of Vandergriff. So they got a battle already starting off. Vandergriff only got down the track once in all four shots of qualifying. He's driving for John Force in Austin Proc's old car. So he ended up number 16 qualifier. So that lined him up with number one qualifier, Austin Proc.
0: Mm.
1: Oh, I know. It
0: in
1: was
0: that
1: good.
0: Ford Mustang.
1: Yes. Austin turns it red by 5,000 of a second, and Vandergriff smokes him. So he won the round with a 10-second run from number 16 spot. But after that, he ran all the way to the final to face off with the points leader, Matt Hagen. Vandergriff took the win from the 16th spot.
0: He unusual.
1: Takes the since 2003, that hasn't happened. So, That moves him only 23 points behind Hagen. So he took over the second spot over Caps and Beckman.
0: It's getting exciting.
1: It is. It just gets me fired up. Top Fuel, number one qualifier was Doug Coletta. Doug Coletta comes in 26 points behind of Langdon. His day came to an end when he went up in smoke beside his teammate Sean Langdon, who went 346.95 miles an hour. Setting the mile per hour speed, taking it from himself. He already had the speed record at 345. Now he's got it basically 347.

0: That update from Capitol Hill from Fox's Aisha Hosni. 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
2: 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And make sure to tell them that Lynn Neal sent you. All right, we're in the studio here, and we're going to continue our conversation with our NHRA Outside Inside reporter, Miss Lee Milligan-Hubbard from Martin, Michigan. Take it away, Miss Lee.
3: Brother Report, Clay Milligan. Ooh, they had a lot of information coming out this week.
2: And a lot of rumors, too.
3: Yeah, a lot of rumors, but the Rick Ware has hired a new crew chief, Rob Winland. Very smart man.
2: Where's he from?
3: Well, originally he came from Top Alcohol. I kind of had to look for his background. Like, I've known him just the past few years, but, like, way back, I didn't know his history. He worked as a car chief for John Force under Austin Cole.
2: Really?
3: Yep. He was the assistant crew chief for Antron Brown, and then the crew chief for Don Schumacher running Johnny Gray's funny car. Which I had to think about that for a minute. That was on back. He's won.
2: What happened to Johnny Gray and that Gray family?
3: I don't know that.
2: You know, they won the Pro Stock Championship with their son. What was his name?
3: Is it J.R. Gray?
2: I don't know, but I thought he went NASCAR racing or oval racing.
3: I don't know if that's the same. I always get them mixed up. I don't know if those are the same. I don't know. Maybe. Yeah. That's terrible. I need to Google that.
2: Maybe you guys that know can send us a text on the Rich Powder Coating text line at 901-683-0989 and correct us here.
3: Yes.
2: Make sure to send an attention real deal.
3: Because I get those Grays mixed up. Because there's Taylor Gray, who runs over in NASCAR.
2: Yeah.
3: And then there's J.R. Gray, who runs in Pro Mod. And I don't know where Johnny Gray comes in the middle of that. But anyway, I digress. Rob Winland, he won the U.S. Nationals as crew chief for Terry McMillan in 2018. I do remember that very vividly.
2: Yeah, because that was a big deal.
3: Yeah, and a lot of those crew guys came over to Clay's team when Terry McMillan stepped away from racing.
2: Sure.
3: So we had basically the only girl that was in the pit. Her name was Kaylin. But anyway, coming off Sean Reed's car, though, right now, he was the crew chief for Rick Ware. For Sean Reed. So he stepped away from Sean Reed.
2: He's going to be on your brother's team?
3: And he's going to be the crew chief for Clay Milliken's car. Tony Schumacher made a big announcement. He's stepping out in 2027, and he's going to step into Leah Pruitt's car, which was interesting to hear.
2: They signed a big contract, if I remember right.
3: Oh, yes. Leah's going to get out and she's just stepping out for their family. Like, either whether she's going to add a sibling to
2: that's Yeah.
3: Good for her.
2: Yeah.
3: Clay qualified 14th, 376, 334. He smokes the tires first round, but I just want to give him a chance before I start judging. Like, you know, they took the canopy off. That was another thing that
2: they
3: did. Yes. Because all the weight, they said it's 25 to 30 pounds, and it's right dead in the middle of the car.
2: The canopy weighs that much?
3: Yeah.
2: Wow, that's a bunch of weight.
3: So they took it off. And, you know, Justin Ashley just took his off, too, right?
2: Yeah.
3: Just dead in the middle of the season.
2: Sure.
3: So anyway, hope that all go. It looks like it's going to be a great. Rob Winland has a great YouTube channel too. He shows a lot of behind the scenes where he's like, he's just so smart when it comes to, like, you know, all the engineering stuff and even the way they're shutting the car off on the warm up. Like, he came up with a different style to you know, usually they would have to drain out the fuel when they're turning it off, shutting it off.
2: Right.
3: And He's got a different way. He's got like a valve on the back. Anyway, I digress again because his YouTube channel shows all that, and it's very cool to see. And if you want to see any of this video that
2: speaking
3: goes
2: of YouTube channels.
3: Speaking of YouTube, if you want to see any of this video that I've just went over, you can always come to my channel. I'm always going to have a recap over there. So
2: there you go.
3: Next week, they will be, I'm sorry, this week, this weekend, they're in Rockingham, The Rock. So that's cool.
2: Have you been to Rockingham?
3: I have, but it's been years ago. It's been years ago.
2: Oh, so cool, man. That's
3: very cool.
2: It is a very, very, it's a great racetrack to go to. And
3: yep.
2: I'm surprised because, you know, Rockingham has been, you know, has been leaning toward the IHRA for many, many years.
3: Which we know is gone. So I guess there's, yeah, it's very sad. Anyway, so I'll be back to give those results.
2: And that's going to be next week.
3: That'll be next week.
2: All right. Good. Well, hey, you can get out of here then.
3: I will.
2: All right, let's talk about dirt track kart racing tonight at Atoka Raceway Park, right there, Highway 14 at Tipton County. Man, they've been racing there for 35 years, I'm guessing, but it's a fun family atmosphere. Dirt track go-kart racing is so much fun. Also, tonight at Holly Springs, they're racing bracket racing. And I got to say this, Jackson Dragway is going to be opening back up with Scotty Corbin and a couple other guys that are helping him up there in Jackson, Tennessee. I'm really glad to see that. They're going to have their first race under this new umbrella on October the 9th. Also, Riverside Speedway tonight is racing 360 sprint cars, 5,000 to win. They're going to have mod lights and Riverside stock cars at Riverside Speedway. Gates open at 5. The races are going to be at 7:30. Also, tonight at the, man, I'm so excited about this. Motocross, indoor motocross racing is returning to the Agra Center International at Shelby Showplace Arena. The Mid-South Arena Cross Series is going to be there. That is a big deal for indoor motocross to be back at the Shelby Showplace. I'm so proud. The Shelby Showplace is located at Gwinnett Grove and Germantown Road. And you can go to MidSouthArenaCross.com or you can go to Mid-South Arena Cross on Facebook and get any information about that. That's the Mid-South Arena Cross tonight at the Agra Center International, what we call the Shelby Showplace Arena at Germantown and Walnut Grove. Races start at 7 o'clock. All right, we've got in the studio here today a gentleman that has been around the sprint car racing world for his whole life, and his name is Kenny Conrad. And as I do every week when I have a guest in the studio, I ask them who they are, and I'm not going to change things today. So I want to know, who is Kenny Conrad?
4: Everybody knows I'm Lynn Neal's brother-in-law.
2: That's exactly right. For 36 and a half years, I wasn't going to say anything. But, yeah, that's exactly right. My brother-in-law. So, come on, tell us. That you. We can't stop the show now. You got to tell us who you are.
4: Yes, sir. I'm just, like you said a while ago, I grew up in racing, love it, want to keep doing it.
2: All right. Kenny, you got a bunch of history. And, of course, I know a bunch of your history because I've been married to your sister for 36 years. But I want to talk about your dad, your dad, Ken Conrad, who left us here on October the 16th, 1985. Is that right? 1986.
4: Uh-huh.
2: And I really want to talk about it because they, Mr. Conrad, your dad, began when you were born, he was drag racing. Do you have any idea? How did that happen? How did he get into drag racing? Do you know?
4: Hot rodding cars on the street.
2: Yeah. But, I mean, he was serious. I mean, he had that, what was that Bantam thing?
4: Oh, yeah. He had a 41 Willis. He had the 32 Austin Bantam.
2: That Bantam had an injected big block.
4: Big block Chevrolet. On Rodex alcohol. Aluminum heads on alcohol.
2: I mean, that thing went 165 miles an hour back in at Lakeland. Yes, back when, I mean, that was flying, wasn't it?
4: Yes, sir.
2: All right. So, how did dirt track racing, how did he convert, you know, what possessed your dad, if you know, to convert from being a driver in a drag car that runs 165 miles an hour in the late 1960s, which was, I mean, that was flying, wasn't it?
4: Yes, sir.
2: How did your dad get from the drag racing world to dirt track racing? Do you know?
4: He dabbled in it a little bit early on.
2: Was he helping somebody?
4: Yeah. And then the guy across the street from us invited us to go to the dirt track one night.
2: On 27th?
4: On 27th Street.
2: What was his name?
4: Chester Walls.
2: So your dad was a drag racer.
4: Yes, sir.
2: And Chester just invited him to go to Riverside Speedway, which was a bicycle ride away from your house.
4: Yeah, it was like 3 blocks away from my house.
2: Yeah. Yes. So Chester's the one that kind of converted him to come to as a spectator.
4: Yes, sir.
2: So what do you know what happened? I mean, how did that, what? Now, at this time, did your dad, was a shop behind the house on 27th?
4: We had just built it, yes.
2: So it was, the shop on 27th was built, and I mean, it did, when you built that thing, did it have a tubing bender and welder?
4: No,
2: I mean,
4: we ended up getting all that. Now, we did have a welder and you know, part, tools to work with.
2: Right.
4: And then a few years later, we got the bender and stuff in.
2: Cool. I tell you what we're going to do. We're going to take a break here,
4: yes,
2: and go to the commercial here.
4: Okay.
2: Looks like the white flag's flying here on the Real Deal Race Report. When we come back, we're going to continue our conversation with Mr. Kenny Conrad. So stick around to the Real Deal Race Report.
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2: All right, we're back on the Real Deal Rex Report. I'm Lynn Neal here. We're in the studio with Kenny Conrad, and we're going to continue our conversation with Kenny Conrad about where he came from. And Kenny, we talked about your dad and about the shop on 27th Street that took up the whole backyard, and how your dad, you know, got into dirt track racing. And but I want to know about first of all, your dad had a crew that hung out every night.
4: Yes, sir.
2: At the house. And of course, your dad would come home from Razorback Concrete from work or wherever he was working. And you know, at 5:30 or 6 o'clock in the evening, you know, everybody would come over and they would, back in the day, I mean, your dad would repair wreck race cars that wrecked at Riverside Speedway, had a tubing bender, had a frame jig, had welders and all that stuff. And he did a bunch of repairs. But I remember when I first met you and first met your dad in the early, you know, back in the day, the Out to Lunch Bunch was the name of the race team.
4: Yes, sir.
2: Tell us about the Out to Lunch Bunch.
4: The Out to Lunch Bunch was actually myself, Stevie, Eddie, and Roy.
2: Stevie who?
4: Stevie Lee.
2: Eddie who?
4: Eddie Lindsay and Roy Rogers.
2: Okay.
4: And we just kids in the neighborhood that my dad let hang out the shop.
2: Right. Now, the your dad and I mean, he went from, I mean, he dove off in the deep end. I mean, when he got into sprint car, in the sprint car world, he was in it.
4: Yes.
2: I mean, he wasn't halfway doing it. He wasn't, you know, doing it on Saturday night only. I mean, it was, you know, through the week that they were working on race cars through the week. And then on Friday and Saturday night, I mean, I remember you telling me about that on Friday night when your dad became a car owner.
4: Yes.
2: And he had many people that drove his race car.
4: Numerous.
2: Many people. But I can remember him telling me about Ricky Hood being a driver for y'all.
4: Yes, sir.
2: In the
4: 5 years.
2: 5 years.
4: I got to hang with him 5 or 6 years.
2: Yeah. And you were a teenager at this time, weren't you?
4: Close, yeah.
2: You were younger than a teen or you were after it?
4: A little younger than a teen into my teens.
2: Yeah. Really? But your dad told me, and you've told me about how that you raced to Dallas on Friday night.
4: Oh, yeah.
2: And then come to Riverside on Saturday night.
4: Yeah.
2: And then go to Hopstop, Indiana on Sunday.
4: Yep.
2: And then go to work on Monday.
4: Yes, sir.
2: I mean, that was typical, wasn't it?
4: Yes, sir.
2: And winning races was not unusual to win races. I mean, y'all won a bunch of races, didn't you?
4: Quite a few, yes,
2: yeah.
4: Sir.
2: I want you to just talk about how that it was on a weeknight at the Conrad compound on 27th Street in West Memphis, Arkansas. You know, your dad would come home from work, and then what would happen?
4: Oh, man, we'd take us a little nap about 20 or 30 minutes after supper, and then we'd jump up and go work out in the shop till about 11. And like you said, people would come from all over with broke stuff or motor problems or whatever.
2: And get your dad to work to do the repairs and stuff.
4: Yes, sir.
2: What was it like to you as a kid, before you were a teenager, I would think that you thought that, you know, that everybody did this, that everybody lived in a world that you know, that raced every weekend and that people came over to the house and got your dad to repair their race cars and all that. I mean, what was that like?
4: Yeah, that was something else, man, being able to learn all that stuff. And, you know, I mean, we used to build our own motors, which, you know, we built our own cars, repaired cars, just whatever we had to do.
2: That was not unusual, was it?
4: Not for us. No, sir.
2: All right. I remember this. Of course, you owned a race car before you were old enough to race a race car, didn't you?
4: Yes, sir.
2: How did that come together?
4: Well, we won the track championship, I believe it was 1978.
2: With who driving?
4: Ricky Hood.
2: Okay. At Riverside.
4: At Riverside. And the winner of between 78 and 79, M.A. Brown, contacted my dad, and he got the M.A. Brown 44 car stuff to start racing with Ricky Hood.
2: So M.A. Brown was gonna furnish, your dad was gonna be the crew chief on a team that was owned by M.A. Brown.
4: Yes, exactly. Okay. So I took our old sprint car and put a B car body on it and a B car motor, and Ricky Hood drove for me.
2: For you?
4: For me.
2: You were how old were you?
4: 15.
2: You were, that's unusual.
4: Yes, sir.
2: So were you responsible for that car? Did you do the work on that car? I mean, that was a deal where you put that thing together and.
4: Yeah, we washed on Sundays. We cut the oil filters on Sundays. You did all your maintenance. And then you go mess around with your buddies if you wanted to.
2: If you had time.
4: Yep, if you had time. But there was always something to do, and it wasn't no messing around.
2: I know, that's right. That was, I mean, that's kind of unusual, isn't it? I mean, you know, how many 15-year-olds were car owners back in those days?
4: Yeah, I
2: there wasn't very many.
4: No, it wasn't. And, yeah. You know, I just liked hanging out with my dad and all my friends all the time.
2: All right. Let's move to 2026.
4: Okay.
2: Now, let me back up. In 1988, you won the track championship as a sprint car driver at Riverside Speedway. You were the track champion in 1988.
4: Yes, sir.
2: As a driver.
4: Yes, sir.
2: So, you drove until like 91 or 92 90, or so?
4: 90. 89, actually.
2: 89 was the last time that you drove. Mm-hmm. You, of course, back in those days, you kind of helped A.G. Raines get his little start.
4: Yes, sir.
2: But nowadays, I guess in 92, I'm thinking, you got married.
4: 93.
2: Yes, you 93, got married.
4: Yes.
2: You married Cheryl?
4: Mm-hmm.
2: Cheryl.
4: That's right.
2: And she had a baby, Derek Hagar, who's your son.
4: Yep.
2: All right. Who's your stepson, yeah, legally, but it's your son.
4: He was 2.5.
2: He was 2.5, so mm-hmm. he's, yeah. Now, 30 years later, you've been married, and Derek Hagar is a force to be reckoned with in the sprint car world.
4: I guess.
2: I know he is. I mean, you got to be, when you've won at Lucas Oil Speedway, the Jesse Hockett race, when you've raced in Phoenix, when you've raced in Alabama, when you've raced in Mississippi, Arkansas, I mean, when you've been to Knoxville, when you've been to Eldora, I mean, you guys, you and your son have been racing all over the world and been very successful at it.
4: Yes, sir. We've been fortunate and blessed and been around a bunch of good people.
2: Tell us a little bit about how that came together and where you are now.
4: Well, he was always hanging at the shop with me growing up. Never was in any trouble or anything. So when he got 15 years old, we put him in a 360 sprint car and let him hit the road.
2: This is after he go-kart raced, and then he raced a micro sprint and a 250 micro sprint before he did this. So he had some lap time under his belt. He wasn't somebody that didn't have lap time on, you know, racing a car.
4: That's right.
2: All right. So now here you are, 2026, and it's still the same. I mean, it's 7 days a week sprint car, you know, in the sprint car world, although you've got a business and Derek's got a business, but it's, you know, the whole family's involved. I mean, you got your sister Shirley is involved with your wife Cheryl. They do T-shirts and sell T-shirts and do all the stuff at the race shop. Then you've got, you know, yourself and Derek, who's doing, you know, Derek's in the wing business, Built Wiser Wings, yep, and Killer Coatings, powder coating, and of course you're in the dirt and gravel business and all that stuff. But every weekend and every night, you know, it's sprint car world. It's a sprint car racing or something about sprint cars at the compound, Conrad compound.
4: Yes, sir, it is, and you can't forget the grandbabies.
2: Well, let's hear it. Let's hear it. Who are you talking about?
4: Well, we got Archie, Isabella, Wyatt, Hudson, and Scotty.
2: All the way from 19 years old to 3 years old.
4: Almost two.
2: Almost
4: two.
2: Scotty's almost two?
4: Scotty's almost
2: Man,
4: two.
2: Man, that's so cool. But anyway, who do you want to thank? You got a minute here to thank some people. Who do you want to thank for your, you know, what you're doing?
4: Man, I want to thank the good Lord for keeping me here.
2: Yeah, because we almost lost you 5-6 years ago.
4: Yeah, but everything's great, and you know, there's just a whole lot of people that I need to thank that you don't want to say their names because you're going to leave somebody out, make somebody mad. But they know who they are.
2: Everybody knows.
4: They know who they are.
2: All right, looks like the checkered flag's flying here again on the Real Deal Race Report. I want to thank Lee Milligan Hubbard for giving us an NHRA report. I want to thank Max Arola for talking about how it's the birthday of the Honda Corporation. And I really want to thank Mr. Kenny Conrad, my brother-in-law for 36 years, for coming in the Real Deal Race Report and not socking me in the nose here today. All right, the Real Deal Race Report, Saturdays at 10. This week it's going to be Sunday at 10 o'clock with NFL football. 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
24: In the grip of a nor'easter, I'm Daria Albinger, Fox News. A powerful nor'easter is battering much of the Northeast. It's bringing strong wind, heavy rain, and coastal flooding from the mid-Atlantic into New England. There are states of emergency in effect across several counties in New York and New Jersey, as well as New York City, with the storm expected to impact the region throughout the weekend. Fox Weather's Katie Byrne is in Ocean City, New Jersey, with the latest.
25: Not only are we seeing some major coastal flooding already, but erosion has been a big, significant concern since a couple days ago. A lot of the sand has been eaten away, and we've had actually a steep drop-off, like a cliff of sand, 3 to 4 feet tall, just from the rough surf pounding away and chewing away at that sand. We still have a few high tide cycles to go that'll bring a renewed threat for flooding and more erosion.
24: In some places, we're told, could get up to a month's worth of rain in just one day. Now, a lot of events in New York City are canceled as a result of the storm, and that includes the Global Citizen Festival in New York City Central Park.
26: They want to make a deal
0: $25, and I think that's fine. I like making a deal too, but that deal would not be acceptable. And what they want to do is immediately open the Hormuz Strait. You know why? Because they're dying. You know why they're dying? Because they have no money coming in. Because they get their money from the Hormuz Strait.
24: That's President Trump talking about a ceasefire with Iran after they proposed a 7-day ceasefire. The president rejected the offer. Speaking to reporters, he says he isn't quite ready to make a deal yet. He continued to say the U.S. has control of the Strait of Hormuz and that 29 ships passed through overnight and large amounts of oil, he says, are once again moving through the critical waterway following months of major disruptions to shipping. 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
3: 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I want to dive in right now and let's talk about home buyers, first-time home buyers, and what you need to know, whether you're in Memphis or wherever you might be, that can help you get off on the right foot. And what I've done is compiled a list of essential tips and advice for first-time home buyers. And what I like to do with first-time home buyers, which I love, is take you through the entire home buying process, because it is a huge deal. For many people, it is the biggest purchase that they will make in their lifetime. And working as a buyer's agent, I take that trust that people place in me as an honor. And it's something that I do not take lightly. And I love to prepare first-time home buyers in advance, before we even look at the first house, to be ready to go, to put you out there on the best foot, and a strategy to get that house once you find it and get you to the closing table. And there are some things you can do before you even look at that first house that gets you ready to go. And a couple of critical things to do is to set a realistic budget. That is part one. Part 1A is get pre-approved if you're going to be getting a mortgage. Not only set the realistic budget and keeping things very real and knowing what your limits are just good general guidelines in life, but it's two of the biggest favors that you can actually do for yourself. Setting a realistic budget lets you know what the lay of the land is. It also helps you narrow your search on what you might be looking for. But getting pre-approved and setting that budget at the same time, they really do go hand in hand, because when you work with an experienced realtor and you work with an experienced lender like our 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your side that will help you get a plan to get ready and know what those numbers are for not just your mortgage, but also all those property taxes, insurance, and other costs of ownership, including if you have a homeowners association. These are things that you can kind of figure out, okay, well, what's the magic number of what I can and can't afford? And that helps you go forward with confidence in the home search. And to have the budget and the pre-approval are a great first step. along with a knowledgeable, reliable local lender, working with a knowledgeable real estate agent is going to be a big favor that you can also give to yourself. Now, most people know at least one or two agents, but that doesn't necessarily mean that they're the best fit for you. I always recommend that you ask questions before hiring an agent. Find out if that person is going to mesh with your wants and needs and understands those, and if they know the housing market. And on top of that, can they negotiate on your behalf in these ever-changing conditions? And if you can find an agent that can do that, they're not only going to save you money, but they're going to save you headaches and maybe even heartaches too. And it can make all the difference in the world. Not every agent is the same. Your next door neighbor, your best friend, your cousin may not be the right one for you. And I always welcome you to reach out to me at timvanhorn.com. I also welcome you to call or text me at 901-262-5000. You can also check out the office number at 901-310-4363, and happy to answer those questions. We're talking about first-time home buyers, and yes, this advice I think can actually go for any home buyer out there, but I do want to focus in on those first-time home buyers. If you're listening in, you're thinking about buying a home, there's a lot of things you can do in advance that can help you put yourself in best position to realize that dream, because with interest rates that are higher, market prices are higher, there's not much room for error, so having advocates on your side are going to be great. We've talked about setting a realistic budget, getting pre-approved with a great local lender like Mortgage Mono, working with a knowledgeable real estate agent. But let's get into a mindset as well. And I call this thinking like you already own it. And by that, I mean when you're researching or touring a home, put yourself in the current seller's shoes, because someday you might actually be in those shoes in that house. Now, not literally the shoes would come with the house. You know what I mean? You might someday be the owner of that house. And by thinking like you already own it, you're going to want to research, and your agent can help you with this, answering some important questions like, what are the neighborhood schools like? Even if you don't have a child that would be in that school district, how attractive is that school? How successful is that school or those schools, plural, are? Because even if you're not going to have a family member take advantage of those, perhaps when it comes time to sell, being in a great school district is going to be a fantastic amenity that you can brag about. Also, what's the crime rate? Are the first responders stationed reasonably nearby? Police, fire, EMT. These are questions that you may have but don't even think about until you've already closed. But these are things that need to go in that think like you already own it mindset. Also, what other amenities are nearby? Are there some parks that are nearby? Shopping, retail. Maybe you want distance from those and consider the distance away from those and amenity. Those are things that need to go into the formula of thinking like you already own it. Another thing that you need to consider and have money set aside for is always getting the inspections performed, whether you have existing construction or it is a brand new build home. Always, always, always get the inspections performed. This could range in inspection costs from $300 to maybe $600, $700, depending on the size of the home and the types of inspections. If you live in a subdivision in a city that has the public water, you don't have to worry about getting a septic tank or other type of test done on something like that. But a general home inspection, most people are going to have, and a wood-destroying insect report, also known as a termite inspection, particularly if you can get one from James Pest Management. They have reasonable costs on those. You get the general home inspection, the wood-destroying insect report, you're off to a great start. You budget, set those costs aside, because those are what you will pay for. You will pay for those inspections unless otherwise negotiated in the contract. And the reason you want these inspections performed is, hey, listen, you might fall in love with a house at first sight, but skipping those inspections can be a costly mistake. It is worth spending the money on a qualified inspector to check out the property's condition. And even if it just turns out it's for peace of mind, it's going to be worth it to you. But you may find some defects that weren't there. That gives you negotiating leverage on getting those repairs done. And I'm telling you, this also goes for new construction too. I have seen significant mistakes made on new construction. A new home can be just as imperfect as an existing construction, because one wise inspector they once told me said, a new house is only as good as its worst subcontractor. That's something to keep in mind. I've got this, and I've got some other great tips. You can go to my blog at timvanhorn.com, click on my info corner, and click on the blog tab. If you're ready to talk now about buying or selling, call me at 901-262-5000. You can also go to timvanhorn.com and you can fill out a form there, and that will come directly to me as well. And we're just getting started on Buy, Sell, or Stay. 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We're also going to be taking a look at fall break in the Mid-South. Yeah, over the next few weeks, kids will be out of school for the week. We got some tips. Before you head out on that vacation, we got a few ideas that can help you stay out of trouble and maybe help set you up for success as the colder weather hits in the Mid-South. 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
3: 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Mono, it's always a pleasure. You're always bringing great info to us. How you doing today, brother?
19: I'm doing well.
3: It's great to have you on, and we talk about mortgages, and we obviously will have a discussion for that at a different time. What I want to talk about today with you is we hear about people who are staying, but there are ways that they can do some things to where they are, to love where they're at even more so, and you can help them with that, and that's regarding home equity lines of credit. I think they call that a HELOC. Yeah. Is what they call it. Huh? First of all, what is equity?
19: Yeah, well, you can always tap in if you have equity. So let's figure out what equity is. Okay. So it's usually the difference of what you owe on your house and what your home is worth. And there's two ways that happens in most ways. One is the more you pay down, the more equity you have in your home. The other part, which grows quicker than that usually, is the value of your home goes up, and then you have more equity there.
3: When you talk about home value going up, it's not your self-perceived home value, right? That would, you would, I guess, need some sort of an official,
19: oh, absolutely,
3: third-party, yes, neutral valuation, right?
19: Yes, you definitely, a bank would probably hire an appraiser, or they have models in their computer that might get you what you're looking for.
3: Okay.
19: And basically they do an evaluation of the areas, the homes in your area, what they sold for in the last 6 months or so. And that gives them a good idea of what your home is worth.
3: Now, once someone establishes that, and of course, let's just lead off right now. How do people pick up the phone and call you? If this is something that may be of interest as we go along, what's a phone number that they can just pick up and call?
19: Sure. My cell number is 901-496-6266.
3: Okay.
19: And if you can't forget, remember the 6266, just think of mono on your M-A-N-O.
3: Yeah, did you have to pay extra to get that phone number? That's pretty cool.
19: I'm just old.
3: No. Okay, so you've defined what equity is. How does somebody actually access to that? What's the procedure?
19: Well, there's a few things you can do. You can always cash out, refinance. That is usually a little more expensive, and that's kind of it is a fixed rate. And you definitely have the equity there. What a lot of people do is what they call a HELOC, is what you were talking about earlier. And a home equity line of credit is almost like a credit card. And it's a line of credit. And you can get it on your home, whether you use it or not. That's what you pay for when you use it. Like if you charge on your credit card, you're just paying for the amount that you have used.
3: As we go along, Mono, you've mentioned a cash out refinance. 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
19: Well, I guess it depends on the bank and the lending institution.
3: Okay.
19: Most HELOCs, once you get them, you can use them. 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
19: Yes. They want to do a debt consolidation, or they want to redo their bathrooms, or they want to do their kitchen or something, and they have a ton of equity left in their home.
3: 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All right. 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And he can help you. He can coach you through not just the home buying process, but if you're looking for equity out of your house, he can also help you with that as well. You mentioned cash out. You mentioned a home equity line. Are there other forms that people can tap into, other modes to get to that, to get to that value, that money?
19: Sure. We'll talk about the home equity, because that is kind of the thing when the HELOC later in a minute. But you know, there are reverse mortgages that a lot of people who are over 62 can tap into, and not even have a mortgage. That is something that you have to get counseled on, and it is heavily regulated by the government. But that is something you might want to look into if you are over 62 years old.
3: Is that the one the famous people get on and promote on the commercials?
19: Yes, okay. Yes. And there are so many different ways. Our company does it, you have to do it so many times to really get to be a expert at it.
3: Okay.
19: So, and then the other part is you can sell your home and get the money out, but then where are you going to live?
3: True. And that can be a dilemma for some, making that move and then the logistics that go into that. When someone picks up the phone and they call and say, "Hey, Mono, I'm not even sure what mode I want to do, but I'd like to see if I can get some money out of my house." Can you walk us kind of through that process of how you handle that personally? Because you are a unicorn. You are unlike pretty much any mortgage lender that I've seen. That you basically, not only do you walk with them, you will basically hold somebody by the hand and take them through the process in everything that's in their best interest.
19: Well, I just love doing my job. I really do. And I love people. And if I can help them, I'll help them. If they need to go to, their local bank or whatever, I'll let them know that. But just call me. We'll start with Mono first, and we'll see what the best thing for you to do is. But we do exactly what we just talked about. We'll say, well, how much do you owe? How much do you think your home's worth? And then, I have a thing in my, everybody's got something, you can go to Zillow or whatever, figure out what that is, just to kind of talk about, and then let's see what you're using it for, and then we see if you want to do a cash out refinance and have a fixed loan, or maybe after you renovate your bathroom or whatever, then or your kitchen, then the home's going to be worth more. And then, you know, we might do a home equity line of credit during that time. And then when the home's worth more, the loan to value, you get a better rate later. That's something that we just kind of walk through and see.
3: It's not for everybody, is it?
19: Yeah, it's not for everybody. And it's like a snowflake. I mean, you just can't prescribe that same thing for everybody. Everybody's things are different.
3: You touched on one thing, though, that's very interesting that I would suspect that you get quite a few calls on, and that is, I want to renovate my kitchen, I want to renovate my bathroom, or some area that gives you a higher return on investment. Maybe it's someone that wants to tap into that and then turn around and sell their home and get all of that cleared off at once.
19: Yes, definitely you can do that. I mean, this is your area here. I mean, my feeling is enjoy it for a year.

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6: I'm Paul Stevens. Big, powerful nor'easters affecting millions, especially in parts of New York and New Jersey, and disrupting air travel.
7: So far, air travel impact is minimal, but we do expect delays and cancellations to mount as the day goes on and the storm picks up.
6: New York Governor Kathy Hochul, President Trump saying no, rejecting a proposed 7-day plan to end the U.S. war with Iran.
8: They want to make a deal. I think that's fine. I like making a deal, too. But that deal would not be acceptable. And what they want to do is immediately open the Hormuz Strait. You know why? Because they're dying. You know why they're dying? Because they have no money coming in. Because they get their money from the Hormuz Strait.
6: The president says the U.S. now has control of the Strait of
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8: 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I'm Tim Van Horn, realtor and your host for the program. 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And now we're going to talk about something that's on a lot of minds for folks this time of year, and that is fall break. That's right. Some people will be hitting the road. Some people might be hitting the beach. Some are loading up the RV and hitting the road. Others are taking cruises, visiting relatives, or finally cashing in on those vacation days that you've been banking up all year. And while you're planning where you're going and what you're packing, there's a lot of things out there to do. Well, there's one thing that many people forget to prepare, and that is the house. And that's where I'm stepping in right now. We're going to help you out because while you're sipping coffee, overlooking the mountains, or chilling on the beach, or standing in line at a theme park, sweating it out where every ride takes about an hour and a half to even get to, your house may be sitting at home completely unattended. And the truth is, homes have no clue that you're on vacation. Water heaters don't stop leaking because you're out of town. And air conditioners don't refuse to break just because you're gone for the week. And thieves, well, they don't take vacations when you do. They actually ramp things up. So let's talk about things every homeowner should do before heading out of town. And many of these are simple and most don't even cost you anything, but they can save you a tremendous amount of stress while you're away. So let's jump right in. And one of the easiest ways to make an empty home appear occupied is by turning on the lights, especially with timers. Think about it. Burglars are looking for easy opportunities, and a dead giveaway clue that nobody is home is that the house is completely dark night after night after night. And a few strategically placed lamps operating on timers can make your home appear lived in, occupied and active. And here is a big key. This is advice that I use myself. Don't put every light on the same schedule. It's almost as obvious as having no lights at all. Vary them up a little bit to make it seem like people are active in different parts of the house, and have them come on in the evening and then turn off later. Make the house appear normal. Maybe some lights turn off at a normal bedtime, others a little bit later. And this has never been easier, especially with smart plugs and smart home systems. But honestly, those inexpensive timers from the hardware store or from the grocery store, they can do the trick as well. It's just a simple move that adds an extra level of security. Another one that screams that you are out of town is a stuffed mailbox. It is one of the worst things that you could do, to have that mailbox that's open and it's full of junk mail and it just looks like nobody's been home, or packages piling up at the door. If you're going to be gone for several days, arrange for someone to collect your mail and deliveries. Ask a trusted neighbor, friend, family member, whoever, and place your United States Postal Service mail, put it on temporary hold. It's really simple. Don't give visual clues that nobody's there. Same goes for if you're still taking a newspaper. Make sure you do that as well, because nothing says vacant house like four or five newspapers piled up in the yard or on the front porch or in the driveway. A few minutes of planning can prevent a lot of unwanted attention. Also, make sure you check your thermostat too. One mistake that I see homeowners make is completely shutting off the HVAC system. I understand the temptation. Energy savings sound great, especially in this economy, but the Mid-South in July is no joke. Temperatures can climb quickly, and so can those humidity levels. And if the air conditioning is completely off, your house can become a giant sauna. High humidity also creates issues with flooring, furniture, electronics, artwork, and even mold growth. So instead, just adjust the temperature. Raise it a few degrees in the summer, lower it a few degrees in the wintertime, and let the system continue to do what it was meant to do, and that is protect your home while reducing unnecessary energy use. Your vacation should be about relaxing, not returning home to undo that vacation by finding unintended damage. We're talking about things you should do with your home before heading out on vacation on Buy Sell or Stay today. Number four, shut off water to non-essential sources. You see it on TV, you see it in the movies. It is one of the things that scares homeowners the most: water damage. A small leak can become a huge problem remarkably fast. Think about the washing machine supply lines, ice maker lines, dishwasher connections, bathroom fixtures, water heaters. A lot can happen in a week. So before leaving town, consider shutting off water supplies where it is appropriate. And at the very least, know where your main water shutoff valve is located. If you have a trusted friend, family member, or neighbor checking on the house, make sure they know where it's at as well, because water damage is one of the most expensive and common homeowner headaches. Reducing the risk before you leave is just smart planning. Now, if you're making plans for vacation or you've already got them, another important thing to do is to not tell the world about it. We live in a society now where social media and other venues can get the word out fast, and it's about sharing things. And sometimes we overshare. Well, sharing vacation plans is oversharing in a lot of instances. Years ago, people would come back from vacation and then show everybody their photographs. Well, now everybody's posting in real time, posting from the airport, posting from the hotel, posting from the beach or from the mountains, posting from the theme park, posting from the cruise ship. And before long, everybody knows no one is home. It's great to share your adventures. I get it. I've been there. I've had that temptation. I've even failed at that. I try to be better, though, and I get it. But consider waiting until you get back before posting every detail online. Why would you want to advertise that your home is sitting vacant? Your memories are still going to be just as fun to share when you get back. And your home, well, it'll be a lot safer for it. We've mentioned trusted friends. We've trusted neighbors. And that brings us up to another item to remember. And that is, even if you're only leaving for a few days, having a trusted person periodically checking on your home. It's a great idea. They don't need to move in. They don't need to house sit. They don't need to be there all the time. Just stop by occasionally. If you haven't had the mail held, make sure they pick it up. Walk in, check for leaks or for unusual noises from the main systems. Make sure the AC is working or the heat, depending on the time of year. Just maybe they simply make sure everything is looking normal around the place. Because sometimes major issues happen because no one came around and caught them early. A quick visit every few days can provide tremendous peace of mind. And if something does happen, you'll know about it sooner rather than later. And lastly, this may be the easiest thing on the list, and yet it's the one people forget the most. Before you leave, walk through your home room by room. Check the doors, the windows, the appliances, the faucets, the locks, the garage door. Look for anything unusual because many vacation headaches can be avoided simply by slowing down for 5 to 10 minutes and doing one final walkthrough. Making sure the oven's turned off, making sure that the AC is set to where you want it to be. Think of it kind of like a final inspection before you head out the door and making sure everything is secure before you leave. And you'll travel with a lot more confidence and a lot of peace of mind knowing that you've checked everything. So before heading out on vacation, make sure you put the lights on timers, have that mail and package collection arranged, get those thermostats in line where you want them to be, know where your water shutoff locations are and reduce those water risks. Don't share your travel plans with everybody. Have somebody check on the property and do a little final walkthrough before leaving. They're not complicated tasks. They're certainly not expensive, and most can get done in an hour or less. Bottom line is, it can dramatically reduce the chances of returning home to an unpleasant surprise. Take a few minutes, prepare, and make your vacation a fun one. 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

0: 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And thank you, Mitch Wright Plumbing, Heating, and Air. 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
1: Welcome back to Buy, Sell, or Stay, and let's do a bit of a case study today. And this is a case study on what is value versus what is just cheap. So picture this. You walk into a house that's clearly seen some things. Carpet has that mysterious squish when you step on it. The kitchen is rocking appliances that were old when new kids on the block were still new. And somehow, despite all of that, you're thinking, you know, this is actually got some potential to it. This could be cute. Well, that, my friends, is the moment hope and danger, they shake hands. So today we're talking about seven ways to know if a fixer-upper is truly worth buying or if it's about to become the most expensive, quote, learning experience of your life. And listen, fixer-uppers can be amazing. I've helped many clients acquire them that have gone on to be fantastic first homes and also investment properties. They can build equity, give you customization, and yep, sometimes even bragging rights in the neighborhood. But only if you buy the right one or the right ones. So let's jump into it. These are seven different ways to look at this to see if you are actually getting a fixer-upper that's worth it. And these are in no particular order. Let's just jump right in with our first one is the price has to leave real room to fix it. And this is where everything starts and where most bad fixer-upper stories begin chapter one. If the home needs a new roof, a kitchen remodel, flooring throughout, bathroom updates, but it's priced just a little bit under a fully renovated home nearby, folks, that's not an opportunity. That is a financial trap wearing good staging. You need a price that accounts for repairs that you know about, repairs that you don't know about yet, and a little breathing room for things that may go sideways, which, you know, oftentimes they will do. And if the numbers already feel tight before renovations even start, imagine how they're going to feel halfway through. So watch out on the price. Second thing to be looking out for is the neighborhood doing the heavy lifting? So let's zoom back out from that particular property. And one of the biggest truths in real estate is, and this hasn't changed in a long time, you can fix a house, but you cannot fix a location. The best fixer-uppers sit in established neighborhoods, areas where homes are cared for, and places that people already want to live. So here's your goal. You're not trying to build the nicest house on the block. You're trying to bring the house up to the block. And if the area supports higher values, your improvements are rewarded. And if the area doesn't, you spend more and you get less back. And that's not an investment. That's what we kindly call a passion project. The third thing to keep an eye on is the layout's got to work without a lot of major surgery. And this is a big one because it gets overlooked frequently. Cosmetic fixes are expected in a fixer-upper. Bad layouts are where the budgets go to die. Before you buy, ask yourself, does this floor plan make sense? At least mostly. Are bedrooms and bathrooms in reasonable places? And can I improve this without a full-blown structural overhaul? Opening up spaces? Yeah, fine. Removing a wall that turns out to be a load-bearing wall? Not fine. And renovating around an okay layout is manageable. Trying to force a bad layout into something functional is expensive, it's stressful, and just as importantly, it is rarely worth the trouble. We're going over seven things you need to keep an eye on that will let you know if that fixer-upper is actually worth it. We're up to our number four, and those big boring systems can't all be failing at once. Let's talk about stuff nobody talks about on social media. While new countertops are fun, replacing major systems is where the real money goes, and you absolutely need to know the condition of the roof, the HVAC, the electrical, the plumbing, and the foundation. And here's the key. If one or two of those need attention, that's actually very normal. That is not out of the ordinary. If all of them are waving red flags at the same time, that is a warning sign, and that is typically not a challenge that you can conquer in a fiscally advantageous way. Great fixer-uppers often look rough on the surface, but are structurally solid underneath. And that, my friends, is exactly where you want to be. Our fifth clue to keep an eye on is you can actually envision the finished house. This one's subtle, but it's very powerful. You can stand in the house and ask yourself, can I clearly imagine what this looks like when it's done? If you can mentally repaint the walls, refinish the floors, update the lighting, and it suddenly clicks, hey, that's a really good sign. If instead your thoughts sound like, well, maybe if we possibly we could, or I heard on YouTube, that's a good one. That's a good one in a bad way. That's uncertainty trying to convince you that it's confidence. And the best fixer-uppers don't just need work. They have a clear end vision of what makes sense from the very get-go. So clear eyes, clear mind, it's going to help you in the long run. Point number six in determining whether that fixer-upper is going to be worth it. You can fund the renovation without wrecking your life. Now, we need to talk about something that does not get a lot of airtime anywhere, and we want to address it here, and that's how the fixer-upper affects your actual everyday life. Because a renovation isn't just a project, it is a financial and it's also an emotional commitment to an extent. So before you buy, you need to ask yourself some uncomfortable but necessary questions. Do I have money set aside after closing costs? Do I have reserves for when, not if, repairs cost more than planned? Cost overruns are almost a fact of life when it comes to renovating. And can I afford this renovation without putting everything else on pause? Because here's what happens to a lot of people. They put all their cash into the purchase, and then they assume the renovation budget will be exact. Then a contractor opens a wall, and all of a sudden, there's wiring from 1964 that has absolutely got to be replaced. Then the kitchen remodel becomes a stress event, and every Home Depot run feels heavier than it should. And instead of being excited about the transformation, slowly but surely, you're quietly thinking, we really didn't think this through. A good fixer-upper should stretch you, but not suffocate you. If the renovation plan means no emergency funds, no margin for surprises, no ability to say, okay, we'll deal with that later, then that house isn't building your future, it's hijacking your present. And the right fixer-upper leaves you tired at the end of the day, not anxious at the end of the month. Number seven is truly a positive sign, and this is on the mental side of things. This one's huge. Step back and ask yourself, why am I really considering this house? Because fixer-uppers purchased for the right reasons can be incredible opportunities. Fixer-uppers purchased for the wrong reasons turn into regret stories, and that happens really fast. Are you buying a fixer-upper because the numbers work, the plan is clear, and you've thought through the timeline? Or are you buying it because you're just sick of looking and you're afraid prices are going to keep going up and up and up, and you might be worried that this is your last chance? And pressure is a sneaky, sneaky motivator. It disguises itself as motivation, but it's really not. When you're tired of house hunting, anything can start to feel like a solution, even when it's not. And here's a simple test. If the thought of renovating this house feels empowering, you're probably in a good place. If it feels like something you have to do just to make home ownership work, that sounds like that could be a warning sign. The best fixer-upper purchases are calm decisions. They're planned, intentional, and they're made from clarity, not from urgency. Because panic might get you under contract, but it's intention what gets you safely across the real finish line. And that is having a completely renovated home that you can live with. So let's tie it all together. Fixer-upper is worth it when the price truly reflects the work needed, the neighborhood supports future value, the layout is workable, major systems aren't all failing, the vision is clear, the finances are solid, and the decision is intentional, not emotional. miss too many of those, and that great deal can turn into a long, expensive lesson. Because at the end of the day, a fixer-upper shouldn't feel like a rescue mission. It should feel like a calculated move forward. If you want to take a look at some fixer-uppers, give me a shout, 901-262-5000. You can also hit me up on my website at timvanhorn.com. That's going to do it for today's episode of Buy, Sell, or Stay, and look forward to catching you next time around. Have a great day, everybody.
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3: It's a big one. I'm Paul Stevens, Fox News. Big, powerful nor'easter battering much of the Northeast, bringing strong winds, heavy rain, and coastal flooding from the Mid-Atlantic all the way up to and through New England. States of emergency in effect across several counties in New York and New Jersey as that storm is expected to impact the region all through the weekend. Fox Weather's Katie Byrne in Ocean City, New Jersey.
4: We're getting a little break in the rain for the first time this morning. It's been very wet, very windy, but we just passed high tide, and at that point the water from the ocean came all the way up to the dunes, so really rough waves out there. They've been carving away feet of sand, creating significant erosion here in this town of Ocean City. But we've also had days of really strong winds from the north and northeast direction. They've been piling water into the back bays without really enough time for it to fully drain between high tide cycles. So now what we're seeing in shore towns across the state of New Jersey are feet of water spilling onto the streets. In some spots, people can't even get their cars out right now.
3: Yeah, the nor'easter is bringing the threat of widespread power outages and significant coastal flooding as well. It's impacting about 40 million people in total along the East Coast, including New York. New York State Governor Kathy Hochul discussing preparations that the state made knowing the storm was on its way.
5: Swift water rescue teams are deployed in Suffolk and Nassau County, close to where we're already seeing the flooding, and are ready to respond if necessary. These teams are supported by our Parks Department and the DEC. And the state DOT and the Thruway Authority are also ready to respond with personnel and equipment pre-positioned statewide.
3: And this nor'easter is also bringing the threat of widespread power outages and coastal flooding in New York. Thousands are said to already be without power. 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
21: Okay, let me just tell you, they're the worst.
22: Who are?
21: Not just group chats, school group chats.
22: You don't like the, what do they call them, the GC? That's what the kids call them.
21: You don't like them?
22: In the GC?
21: No, I'm talking about parents.
22: Yeah, this is your group chat, GC, yes. I don't like any of them.
21: Why not?
22: First of all, notifications. When someone says, hey, tomorrow is picture day, and then every person in the group chat has to go, got it, thanks, cool, oh, that's great, thanks. No.
21: Johnny can't make it.
22: We all know. You understand.
21: Now, picture this. A new mom joins, and she signs in with just one letter, M, and thanks everybody for the warm welcome. And then, lo and behold, that mom is Meghan Markle.
22: Oh.
21: That's right. You know, they moved to England with the kids.
22: Right.
21: And within just a few hours, her private cell phone number was out there in WhatsApp for everybody to take a look at.
22: That's not right. If she's being a parent and getting in a group chat, just let her be a parent and don't really, what did she sell it to the Daily Mail for $50?
21: Oh, no, they posted it on the internet.
22: They didn't even make any money off of it.
21: Do you remember when Meghan Markle was first dating Prince Harry?
22: Okay.
21: And I find this so hard to believe that she came out and she said, you know what? I had a blind date with him. I didn't even know who he was.
22: Yeah? No? You don't read the paper? Look at the internet? Watch television?
21: Gosh, isn't that something? Maybe she just had a little amnesia.
22: Maybe just a little.
21: Mm-hmm. Hey, when's the last time you actually looked at your phone bill, Andrew?
22: Never.
21: Yeah. See, that's the problem. We all have our phone bills on auto pay, mm-hmm. and it just keeps paying and paying and paying until you're like, whoa, dog, what happened? It's like $150 a month.
22: What am I, ludicrous? Oh, dog, look at this bill.
21: That's why I like that you said that. We should use that in the recorded commercial. That's why I switched to Consumer Cellular. It has unlimited talk, text, and data if you're over 50 for $35 a month for one line or $60 a month for two lines. 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So her response to her phone number going public was to pull her children out of that particular school.
22: I don't blame her. To be honest with you, I don't blame her. If my privacy is going to be breached within days, I don't blame her at all, especially because it's a private school.
21: Okay, then she should not have gone into the group chat.
22: It's her phone number. How else do you get in? What, do you want her butler to? This is Jeeves. Any messages for Ms. Markle?
21: What you do is you go to WhatsApp, go into settings and privacy and groups, and under my contacts, you say, don't show my phone number.
22: Oh, yeah, she could have done that.
21: Okay, I mean, that's it. Just another level of drama that's happening with Meghan Markle and Prince Harry.
22: Didn't they used to live in your neighborhood in California?
21: Montecito. Yes.
22: Oh, okay.
21: Yeah, which is close to me.
22: I think I told a story on my radio show last week that you went over there with like some books and some wine, and the security said, just take it home. They're never going to read it or even look at it.
21: We don't even want you near us. That's not it.
22: That's a warm welcome.
21: But the thing that I love the most about is when the Spotify exec, Bill Simmons, called them grifters.
22: Correct.
21: Because they agreed. And by the way, Bill, if you're listening, we would take this deal. Okay, right, Andrew, we would.
22: Oh, absolutely. Okay.
21: $20 million.
22: Mm-hmm.
21: Okay. They only had to do 2 podcasts a year.
22: Well, they couldn't even do that.
21: No.
22: Oh, man, we just finished one. I think we need to take 18 months off.
21: You know, I am just so exhausted after that 35 minutes. It was amazing.
22: Just out of ideas.
21: I hear that King Charles, I don't know if you know this.
22: Who'd you hear this from? Bill Simmons as well?
21: Yes. Approved a new ceremony for whenever Harry is back in the country.
22: What is that?
21: It's called the Changing of the Locks.
22: Oh, gosh. We just lost our Spotify deal because of that joke right there.
21: Come on, we're not grifters, Bill. Come on down. Because after all, I'm Kim Komando, and you just tapped into the nation's largest, biggest, best, award-winning show about all things digital. And, of course, I am your beloved digital goddess, trademark. I need to say that every show.
22: Really? Anyway,
21: that's what the lawyers say.
22: All right. Trademark.
21: And, of course, joining me is, what's your name again?
22: Andrew Babinski, trademark.
21: There you go. And you can get us as a podcast, wherever you get your podcasts, on your favorite radio streaming app, on your favorite radio station. Of course, head over to youtube.com/Kim Komando.
22: If I say trademark after every word, do I then own the trademark to that word?
21: No, you don't.
22: Oh, darn.
21: You got to fill out all the paperwork.
22: I thought that's how it worked.
21: And then every couple of years, somebody tries to say, I'm the digital goddess. And right. I'm like, no, you're not.
22: Call the lawyers.
21: Mm-mm. All right, let's get started. So picture this. Google wants to test its AI hacking skills with a pretend game.
22: Okay.
21: And it tells all of its AI agents that they put into this task, go steal secrets from a fake company online. But here's the problem. When they gave the AI agents the assignment, the fake company was not like andrewsuglysocks.com.
22: That's a really powerful website.
21: Okay.
22: A lot of information to steal.
21: It had real company names. So they told the AI agents, these are fake companies, but then they used real company names.
22: Did they build fake domains and fake places for the AI to even go and break into?
21: Yes, but they used real company names.
22: But at least the AI, so the AI just got the command and they went.
21: What a bunch of ding-dong engineers sitting around.
22: You have to call the companies fake company one, fake company two, and fake company three because AI takes everything literally.
21: No. So they broke into the real companies, guessed the passwords. They found some passwords posted online. Now, Google says Gemini stopped each time it realized that the companies were real.
22: Okay.
21: Believe that?
22: Nope.
21: Mm-mm. Reported by the Wall Street Journal, by the way. It gets worse. An open AI agent went rogue, too. It hacked into the website for Australia's Medicare health system. And now Australia's, like, really ticked off because, like, this happened in July and we're just finding out about this.
22: Oh, really?
21: Yeah.
22: Well, they didn't even know they were breached.
21: Not at all.
22: They should be ticked off at their security company.
21: Open AI agents broke into the University of New Mexico's digital library in a federal data state called Data USA.
22: So wait a minute. The fake company that they came up with was the New Mexico State Library?
21: Oh, no, this is somebody else.
22: Oh, okay.
21: No, this is Open AI. That was Gemini. But this is really something that you need to pay attention to. Researchers say that one hacker let AI agents do dirty work on purpose. It swiped more than 600,000 credit cards. The agent slipped into card skimming code into checkout pages, and they won't say what websites, 116 websites. And they also broke into a major U.S. airline. Who could that be?
22: Yeah, one major one. Delta,
21: United, American,
22: Southwest, American. One of those four. You got a 25% chance.
21: And a Fortune 500 hotel company.
22: Well, that's Hilton.
21: You think?
22: I think.
21: Could be Hyatt.
22: It could be. It's Hilton.
21: Why? Have you stayed there lately?
22: No, I'm just saying. Fortune 500?
21: Yeah. So anyway, so if you've used any websites online.
22: Any website.
21: Because they don't say which one it is.
22: Way to heed the call.
21: Is that you want to make sure that you check your credit card statements or get alerts, which I know is annoying every single time you use your credit card.
22: I finally have it done. All three of my credit cards, every single time they're used. Boom, boom, boom. I get a message. I get an email.
21: You know, it's handy, though, isn't it?
22: It's really nice because someone, not someone stealing from me, someone in the house ordered something on Amazon. And I was like, what is this? $14.99. And I went, kids! And I found out who it was within seconds. Had time to cancel it.
21: Nice. You know, I couldn't find my credit card this morning.
22: No, that's unfortunate.
21: Somebody swiped it. Oh, this is good. Move over AI. We now have SI.
22: SI?
21: Have you heard about this?
22: Let's see. AI stands for intelligence. What could SI mean?
21: Well, at the UN General Assembly this past week, President Trump said the artificial part of artificial intelligence makes it sound fake.
22: It is.
21: Okay. So now all U.S. governments will now say super intelligence.
22: Now it sounds dumb. Now it sounds like it's for children.
21: So swap every AI for SI.
22: This is something Paw Patrol uses to go and stop the evil Dr. Kitty. It's super intelligence.
21: We've got super intelligence.
22: Ruff.
21: That's so funny. That, you know, I was thinking about this, and this is not a joke. I think if anybody's listening, you have access to President Trump. It should be called augmented intelligence because you can still say AI.
22: Right.
21: And it's augmenting our own intelligence.
22: But do you think it needs to be changed?
21: Not really.
22: Neither do I. It doesn't matter what we call it. A rose by any other name would smell as sweet.
21: And he also is calling for an AI force. Think Space Force.
22: Okay.
21: But the AI force is for SI.
22: We've started this AI force so we can stop the SI.
21: That's awful. Have you ever been on an airplane when something has gone wrong?
22: I mean, I've been in extreme turbulence.
21: No, I'm talking about where it's a mechanical.
22: In the air?
21: Yes.
22: No, on the ground, yes. Oh, yeah. When I was flying back from Hawaii, the thing, I'm going to get technical here. The thing that tells it, the plane, that it's over land or water.
21: Yes.
22: Broke.
21: Okay.
22: And they said if we were just over land, we'd still be able to fly. But since we're over land and water, it has to be operational. And I said, first of all, you have eyeballs. You know if you're over land or water. Just look out. So we had to circle around Honolulu for 6.5 hours to burn all the fuel so it could land.
21: Oh my gosh, how horrible.
22: Oh, it's the worst. And I had two little kids. It was me and two kids. And then we landed. It was a 4.5 hour delay. And then we got on the plane and flew another 6.5 hours to Oakland.
21: Excellent.
22: What a day. So, yes, I have had something break.
21: So, I was leaving Sky Harbor Airport. You know Father Kinsetter, Andrew Kinsetter?
22: Yes.
21: Father Andrew now.
22: True.
21: And so, we were going to his ordination in Wyoming.
22: Okay.
21: And on the plane was me, my mom, and Barry.
22: Gotcha.
21: Okay. And we get over, like, to 10,000 feet, just taking off, and I look and I see the two pilots like scrambling and actually opening up a manual.
22: That's bad.
21: And I look at Barry and I said, you need to go ask them what's going on up there.
22: Oh, my gosh. Yes, there's an emergency, right? You're worried about being safe in the air, and you're going to send Barry, who would have a billion questions, and not let the conversation die?
21: That's probably, yeah, that was, retrospect, that was a bad
22: send
21: idea.
22: Send your mom. She'll get answers in seconds.
21: That's true. So he comes back, and he's like, right engine's dead.
22: Oh, no.
21: I'm like, and okay, now keep in mind, okay, it's me, Barry, and my mom. Uh-huh. And I dropped Ian off at school because I said, I'll be home like by 4 o'clock.
22: Of course. Okay.
21: And so I'm thinking like, oh, this would be really bad. So I text Ian, love you. Aww, everything's going to be okay.
22: Sad.
21: And then I look at my mom and she's saying the rosary and I'm like joining in.
22: Okay, but wait a minute. Your husband's a pilot. He didn't reassure you at all that
21: no,
22: this
21: he was freaking out too.
22: Oh no, that's not good.
21: So then we turn around and then
22: what could they be looking in the manual for?
21: I have no idea.
22: How to fly with one engine. So step one.
21: So then I look down and we're landing in Sky Harbor and they have foam on the runway and all these ambulances and fire trucks and everything, and I'm like going, oh, this is bad.
22: Yeah, that's legit bad.
21: Yeah. But we made it, obviously.
22: Well, you're here.
21: But the reason why I bring that up, now imagine if nobody's flying at all.
22: Right.
21: Joby Aviation Cessna Caravan just flew almost 3,200 miles across the country in 8 days from Concord, California to North Carolina. It's the first plane to fly coast to coast completely under AI computer controls. Taxi, takeoff, thunderstorms, crowded airspace, and landings.
22: I'm confused. How is this that we have drones? We have unmanned drones that are the size of airplanes that fly all the time everywhere. How is this new?
21: Well, it's the first aircraft.
22: A drone is an aircraft.
21: That you could put people in.
22: You can hold on to a side of a drone and fly, I think.
21: Now, they did have a backup gas tank, just in case the batteries died.
22: Okay.
21: But would you ever get in a plane where there was no person in the cockpit?
22: I will. At some point in my life, I will. I mean, I'm relatively young.
21: Yeah.
22: I'm only 46 years old.
21: Yeah.
22: Let's say I got another, I don't know, 13, 14 years left. No, I'm kidding.
21: Nice.
22: Well, I got another 46 in me. I will get in an airplane that doesn't have a pilot. Yeah. I will get in an airplane that only holds 6 people and gets to England in 2.5 hours.
21: I would love that.
22: But it is the future, and I accept the future. And I, like with self-driving cars, which you still haven't been in a Waymo yet.
21: Maybe I'll do that this weekend.
22: You say that every show we talk about this, and because I'm not exaggerating.
21: Then I think about it.
22: And I absolutely will.
21: All right, so imagine if Francis had a YouTube channel, and he's got about 250,000 subscribers, and he is doing videos about Minecraft,
22: okay,
21: which all the kids do. And then he decides to himself, you know, I need more subscribers. I'm going to take some ads out on YouTube.
22: Okay.
21: So you as dad put your credit card into his account, Ron Roblox, because this way he could have more Robux
22: sure.
21: in order to do that. And then lo and behold, you get a call from your credit card company that says, wow, you just put $118,000 on your credit card.
0: Come again? What was that?
21: Your little cherub, the apple of your eye.
22: This kid bought $118,000 in advertising?
21: Over 3 weeks.
22: Wow.
21: And this was dad's corporate credit card, the employer's credit card, so that's why it went through.
22: Now, did it work? Did he get a ton more subscribers?
21: No.
22: Oh, that's even worse.
21: Okay, but listen to this. Dad tried launching some merch.
22: Yeah.
21: With $118,000 on it.
22: Mm-hmm.
21: And then the internet folks were like blasting for monetizing the whole mess. Now he's threatened to sue all the people that were dissing him online for libel.
22: Oh, gosh.
21: He just needs to go away.
22: Right.
21: Okay. That's just it.
22: I thought he was going to try and sue Roblox, but he gave the kid the credit card.
21: No. He put it the credit card in.
22: Right. That's what I'm saying.
21: And he lost his job over it, too.
22: Of course he would. $120,000 of your company's money, that's not going anywhere. Yeah, you're going to get fired.
21: Son, we need to talk.
22: Right.
21: Hey, coming up, we have AI and the Colts quarterbacks. We have a scam of the week that has to do with Gmail. Our AI tip is about subscriptions. And in our Bet You Didn't Know This segment, and we're going to be talking about white noise. And, you know, there used to be this mystique about having a website. Only someone who knew what they were doing actually had one. And, you know, maybe you've been saying, I really need a website. You've been saying this for years. And maybe it's for your home business. Maybe it's a new site because you got laid off and you're thinking like, wow, I can make a lot of money consulting. Or you're a small business owner, you're getting swindled into paying a high monthly fee just for the site and something that they're saying, oh, you need SEO. Let me tell you, those days are gone. All the pages, the colors that work, photos, the words that make people stay. 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

0: 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All right, let's talk about some football, because you know me. I love me some football.
1: What game are you most excited about this weekend?
0: Which one?
1: Mm-hmm. the old classic tactic of buying time by repeating the question.
0: The Colts versus the Kansas City Chiefs.
1: They're playing again this weekend?
0: Yes, they are.
1: Wow.
0: Because they didn't do well last Sunday.
1: What a crazy schedule.
0: I know. But, you know, the Colts lost twice.
1: Did they? That's a bad script you have there.
0: No, listen to this. Okay. On the field, the score was 33-30 in OT. That's short for overtime.
1: That's one loss.
0: Okay, the other one was online.
1: Okay.
0: Because during the game, have you seen all the AI slop?
1: See, I did see it. And first of all, I thought it was cool.
0: Really?
1: Yeah. And this is the card. What, if you haven't seen the video, they're showing Andrew Luck in like a green field with all the shamrocks and everything, and showing how successful the Colts were during his 5 years. And then I don't know if you know the story. I know you do, of course. I'll just explain it to everybody else.
0: Yeah, please do.
1: Andrew Luck was a top draft pick, was supposed to be the future. And out of nowhere, he just decided he did not want to get injured playing football, and he retired.
0: What did he do afterwards?
1: He went to Stanford and became the general manager, I believe, the sports program at Stanford. And it surprised the league. And since then, they've had a bunch of older quarterbacks and no-name quarterbacks and late draft
0: picks.
1: Nobody's
0: been able to.
1: And there's no success. And the graphic shows all of those, because they're Colts, quarterbacks walking into the barn, and then lightning strikes, and they all have these awful looks on their face because the record has just been awful since Andrew Luck left. I watched it. I watched football. I didn't think, I was not outraged. I wasn't like, well, someone lost a job.

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1: And it got attention.
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1: That sounds dirty. 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
1: Oh, okay.
2: And it goes live on Prime Video, Plex, Fire TV, Google TV. 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
1: Right. It's a whole conference.
2: Yes.
1: And there's a what?
2: I knew that.
1: There's a lot of schools that have these ginormous TV deals. Like if you look at the SEC, their TV deal is going to pay, by the end of it, will pay each school in the SEC like $95 million a year. It's traditional media and doing it themselves.
2: I think it's great. All right. I got this in my email the other day. It was a voicemail sitting on a calendar that came in through email. And it's dressed up like an appointment. I don't know if you've seen these. But scammers are sending fake invites with a click here to listen link. And if you tap yes, maybe, or no, then that tells them that your address is alive. So what you want to do is fix this. Under Google Calendar, get into settings. And then you want to set add invitations if the sender is known. And once you do that, they all go hasta la vista. So make sure you want to check that out. If you do get this voicemail, just don't click it.
1: No, don't click on anything.
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8: I'm Daria. Albinger, the Northeast is getting slammed by a rare September nor'easter. Robin Schaefer lives in hard-hit Oceanside, New Jersey.
9: Thought that we would have a couple of years before we'd be seeing water coming up to the dunes again. I mean, millions of dollars worth of sand has already been washed away.
8: There are states of emergency in place for New York City, as well as in counties in New York State and in New Jersey. China's president calls his visit to the USA a success.
10: When the president visited China in May, we agreed on the vision of building a constructive China-US relationship of strategic stability. This time, we've agreed to add new substance to it.
8: President Xi speaking through a translator. Among the issues that he and President Trump discussed while he was here, Iran, AI, and trade. 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
5: Have you ever wondered how accurate facial recognition is?
6: I've seen so many stories where it's not accurate at all. I wonder all the time.
5: Okay, this one really got my attention. His name is Robert Dillon. He's 52 years old. He's a dad, a husband, a professional crabber in Florida. In August of 2024, this is the story, police arrested him for a crime at a McDonald's in a city. He said, I've never even been there.
6: Wow.
5: Okay. The reason is that a facial recognition program matched grainy surveillance photos to his face, and it was wrong. Here to talk to us about this is Robert in Jacksonville, Florida. Welcome to the show, Robert.
7: How you doing?
5: So take us back to the day that the police showed up. What was going through your mind?
7: I was absolutely stunned.
5: What did they say?
7: They told me that they had a warrant for me out of Jacksonville Beach for trying to allure a child under the age of 12.
6: Oh my gosh.
5: And after they told you, did they arrest you immediately, or they say, you know, you have to come with us, or?
7: Oh yeah. They said, yeah, you got to come with us. I got a warrant right here in my hand for you out of Jacksonville Beach, Florida. I said, I've never even been to Jacksonville Beach. Never been there in my life.
6: So did you ask what evidence do you have? Why me?
7: He said, Look, man, I just got a job to do. You know, at that point, what are you going to do? Fight with the police officer?
6: No, you're right.
5: You're right. So they take you down to the station and booked you because your mugshot is still online.
7: It was supposed to be taken down, but I guess not. It was online for a year. It supposedly had been taken down. If you're telling me it's still online, it doesn't surprise me because, you know, it seems to be that they get away with whatever they want.
5: Were you booked? Were you put in jail?
7: They took me to a holding cell. I was in a pair of Crocs, a pair of shorts, and a tank top. Told me that we were stopping for 15 minutes to do paperwork, and then they were going to transport me to the jail. But I was in a holding cell for 4 hours, freezing cold, and then put in a transport van and went and made about 5 different stops at different locations, another hour, hour and a half, and then to the county jail, and I was booked in.
6: And did they ever tell, when did you learn that this arrest was based on facial recognition software?
7: The next day.
6: Okay. And how did you find that out?
7: I had contacted a lawyer and he told me that Jacksonville used AI, compared it to an old mugshot of mine.
5: So did you have an old mugshot?
7: I'm no angel. You know, I've had a few scrapes with the law.
5: Okay.
7: But one thing I'm not is a child molester.
5: And then I know that the charges were eventually dropped. How long did that take?
7: 2 months later, but I proved myself innocent pretty quickly. And if the police officers had done any kind of detective work, they would have known right away. They ran tag readers in Jacksonville, which none of my vehicles were in Jacksonville, but they failed to do a tag reader in Lee County, where I live, which is 5.5 hours away from Jacksonville. They would have seen my vehicle right here in Lee County.
6: Okay.
7: They also didn't pull my phone records. If they had pulled my phone records, they would have seen that my phone was pinging here in Lee County. What ultimately proved my innocence was my wife had taken a picture of me the day after this supposedly happened at the cigar bar here in Fort Myers. The guy in the surveillance video was clean shaven. Well, I had a full beard and mustache, and you can't grow that overnight, nor can you.
5: Wow. That's wild. What a wild story.
6: It's crazy, though, that the phone records, well, they could argue you left your phone back at home. The car, oh, someone else could have been driving your car. Growing a beard, only Tim Allen from the Santa Claus can do that.
7: Exactly.
5: So you
7: another thing that the lady that worked at the McDonald's said the guy was a regular there.
6: Oh.
7: Well, I'm not driving 5.5 hours every day to get a cheeseburger.
5: Gosh. What a nightmare. How did this affect your business?
7: I ended up losing my seafood business because I didn't want to leave the house because I know I'm old school. And one thing you don't do is accuse an old boy of anything to do with harming a child. And I didn't want to go out in public and have people say, hey, there's that child molester, or hey, there's that guy that was on the news. You know, I didn't want to go out into public and have a confrontation with people because, you know, I do have a temper. It wouldn't have been good for me to go out in public and have somebody accuse me of something that I absolutely despise.
5: Yeah, and it's, you know, there's a lot of different crimes in the world, but child molestation is the most abhorrent.
7: You can accuse me of anything in the world. I can take it on the chin. I got thick skin, but don't ever accuse me of that.
5: So where does it stand right now?
7: I have a lawsuit, the ACLU, and I'm suing the city of Jacksonville, the Jacksonville Police Department, and the detective that started this. And one thing I forgot to mention to you is he called me 10 months before they come to my door and arrested me over a phone call accusing me of this. And I told him he had lost his mind. I said, have you seen the scar on my face? I have skin cancer. I had a big hole in my nose. They took a patch of skin out of my forehead and put on my nose. I have very distinctive scars. And I said to that detective, have you ever seen me up close? I have scars that you cannot mistake. I said, you need to do your homework because I can promise you I've never been to Jacksonville and I'll be damned if I would ever do anything to harm a child. And I argued with him back and forth for 5-10 minutes. And he told me that he was certain it was me. He was looking at my mugshot. And if I wouldn't cooperate with him, then would I cooperate with Lee County Sheriff's Department if he sent them to my house? I said, by all means, please do so.
6: He's only saying that he has all this proof because a computer told him to.
7: After I hung up the phone with him, I called my mother. I called my wife because I was shocked. And my mother suggested that I call the police department and find out what was going on because this was a serious, serious accusation.
5: For sure. It is.
7: So I called Jacksonville Police Department. They said they didn't know anything about it. I called Lee County Sheriff's Department. They said they didn't know anything about it. In fact, both of them told me that it sounded like a bad hoax because no detective would ever call and warn you that they were going to come get you. I said, well, I would hope not. Well, 10 months went by, and after a couple months, I thought, well, maybe they were right. That was a horrible hoax. Well, 10 months later, they knocked on my door and arrested me.
6: It's crazy.
5: It is. That's you know, it's facial recognition. But, you know, you're kind of put into a precarious position because the cops are knocking at your door.
6: Right.
5: You can't resist arrest.
6: No. And they say they have the evidence. They don't have to tell you right there.
5: It almost makes you want to put a criminal attorney on speed dial.
6: I'm just going to wear a ski mask at all times.
5: Yeah. Right. Gosh. Yeah, what a nightmare. All right. Let's switch gears just a little bit. Do you have subscriptions that you know that you're just paying?
6: I mean, I don't know. I'm sure I'm paying for something. I have no idea.
5: There's just a ton of them. But here's what you can do. You can have AI actually help find all your subscriptions. It takes just a few seconds.
6: Do I have to give them all access to my bank accounts?
5: No. You download the last 3 months of your bank and credit card statements as a PDF.
6: Okay.
5: Okay. You black out the account number and your name and any other personal identifiable information.
6: Got it.
5: You put it into your favorite AI chatbot and you say, find every recurring charge. 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Flag anything that charged me 3 times in a row, and out comes that list. You're like, oh, I forgot about all these streaming services,
6: right.
5: These weather maps.
6: I'm paying for DoorDash 14 times.
5: I know. But seriously, seeing that number is what really gets people's attention. And then you can cancel 2 or 3 of them today, do some more along the way.
6: Right.
5: Because there's always there. You know, I haven't kept up my subscription with the Scrabble Club, though.
6: The Scrabble Club?
5: Yeah.
6: Why not?
5: They're sending me now threatening letters.
6: Ba-dum-bum.
5: Hey, coming up from our Bet You Didn't Know This department, we're going to be talking about white noise. Coming up in the next hour, we have Flock updates. You don't want to miss that. Brand new or not true. And also, do you text like a millennial or a Gen Zer?
6: The old guy. I text like an old guy.
5: Let me tell you, AI is changing the way that we do business, and it's happening fast. 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
1: Why?
0: It happens every time that there's a new iOS that comes out from Apple. Is they're saying like, I got the new iOS and my battery life has gone from 83% to 37%.
1: Okay, first of all, I know you're probably going to say that everybody's crazy, but my battery has been dead before 1 p.m. every single day for the last 4 days.
0: Here's what happens. Apple wants you to buy a new phone. No, I'm kidding.
1: Okay, I was about to scream.
0: After a major iOS update, your iPhone basically has to reprogram itself from start, especially now with Siri. So this is all happening behind the scenes because Siri AI needs to learn where everything lives. And that takes days, and it eats your battery up while it's working. So the whole thing should be finished in, say, 3 to 5 days.
1: Okay. So come end of the weekend. And if it isn't, I'm going to be on your front porch.
0: You're going to call me.
1: Yes. No, I'm going straight to the store. I can't call you. My phone's dead.
0: That's true. You'll go to the gate. I came into Andrew, and I'll go,
1: sorry. There's interference.
0: You know, sometimes when Barry doesn't know, I shouldn't tell you this, but sometimes when Barry doesn't know who's at the door or the gate, he'll be like, security, can I help you? And you see people go like, oh, I don't know, didn't know anything.
1: Just an Amazon driver.
0: All right. Exactly. We're opening. Wonder if Kim's okay. She didn't get any packages today.
1: He's looking for the sniper because he's trying to deliver an Amazon package.
0: All right. So you book the dream house.
1: Okay.
0: Okay. 4 bedrooms. Cute little casita out back. You're seeing these pictures and you're like so excited.
1: This is like Airbnb or Vrbo.
0: Five-star reviews. And then you pull up in San Diego. It's not quite what the pictures are showing.
1: Can I tell you a quick story? We were flying to Indiana.
0: Okay.
1: To watch some softball. And 3 days previous, the girls and their grandfather flew out and they were staying on the opposite side of town. And the house that we rented was smack dab in downtown Indianapolis. We're on the plane. It's like a 3-hour flight. We don't have our phones on. We're just talking. We're sitting there playing Wordle the entire time, just being a couple, not worrying about the outside world. Plane lands and the text messages that are coming in from the girls are rapid fire. And it's like, we can't stay here. This is a dump. The windows are broken. And we're like, what is going on? The basement is scary and it's unfinished. We have to move. It was a duplex. One side was remodeled.
0: Oh God,
1: the other side wasn't. So they're out in front of the house looking at the unremodeled duplex side, freaking out.
0: Dad, we are not staying here.
1: But when we looked at the photos online, they obviously used a prop, an angle. They're not going to show the rundown side that they were working on. And we contacted them and it ended up being a great place.
0: Well,
1: but I know this feeling.
0: Okay, this is Allison joining us in Phoenix. So this happened to you. What was the place in San Diego like when you actually saw it as compared to the photos?
2: Well, Kim, I heard you mention the casita as you were introing the story. And let me tell you that my husband, when we saw the property, decided that this casita, we will use air quotes, may have been a shed from Home Depot.
0: Oh, gosh.
2: So it was up on stilts on the side of the existing home, and that was the extra bedroom, and we're pretty sure it was a shed from a big box store. But yes, the photos were obviously doctored, Photoshop, AI, what have you. The house looked nothing on the interior like these gorgeous photos did, and it was insane.
0: So was the whole house just a nightmare?
1: Yeah, like what were the most dramatic differences?
2: Maybe the duct tape that was holding the stairs together.
0: That's a problem.
1: That does sound dramatic.
2: Maybe the rusty nails that were sticking out of the deck that was in the review called one of the most beautiful decks the previous renter had ever seen and was a perfect place to watch the sunset.
0: You're like, okay, not unless I have a shot or something.
1: Bring a hammer.
0: Okay, that's not good.
2: Maybe with some sneakers and a tetanus shot, it would be the best place.
0: So you got there. This is not what you expected, obviously.
2: No.
0: And then you called Airbnb. What happened then?
2: So the home was not rented by an individual. It was actually coming through a property management company. So we had been texting with them earlier in the day to get the door code and all the typical check-in information. I immediately texted and then called that person to say, we have just walked into the home and this is 100% not what we were expecting. My husband and I have two children, and we were actually meeting another family of four who flew in from Kansas City, Missouri. We were all meeting in San Diego, and my husband and I live here local in Phoenix. And it just was, yes, other than it being aesthetically not pleasing and just gross inside, it was just not even safe. Did not have any air conditioning. It had this little plug-in vent to get some air, and it was just crazy because this was March of 2026, and it was unseasonably warm in California during that time, so we were definitely looking for some AC.
0: So did Airbnb say, hey, we'll find you a new place? Or the property management company?
2: No. They told us they would come over with a hammer and fix the nails that were sticking out.
1: No.
0: And the duct tape and the shed?
2: Yes. It was crazy. They told us we needed to let that little tiny air conditioning plug-in thing run for a few hours and then it would cool off. We said, absolutely not. We are closing the door and leaving. We are not staying here. And then we spent about an hour looking for a brand new booking and got very, very lucky finding one that was available and were able to check in within 3 hours of when we had called that new listing.
0: Did you get your money back?
2: About a month later, after probably, if I had to guess, maybe 6 to 8 hours between messaging Airbnb, messaging the property management company, a couple of phone calls. Very persistent. I am not the type of person that would just give up. It was just unfortunate because we had spent several thousand dollars booking that place then had to pay double to book the second place. So we were not ready to give up on getting our money back. So we did get a refund, a full refund, but it was not easy. It was not an easy process.
1: When they were opposing giving you your refund, what was their argument?
2: Just that if there was anything that was broken, they would come over immediately that evening and repair it. And I just said, it's not about that. It's we have four children and four adults that are here for vacation. And it's just, it was gross. It was nothing like the photos. And we took some, called it Instagram versus reality. When you see
0: yeah,
2: the
0: you
2: highlight
0: see
2: reel, the photos on there were just so doctored. It was not even funny. And then, so we took our own real photos and put them side by side and sent them to Airbnb. And I think they got the picture at that point.
0: Good. Now, is the listing still live on the site?
2: I can still see it, and I did. I think I was telling your producer when we were talking about having this discussion today that the listing drastically changed. Actually, that night when we started complaining, it went from having several five-star reviews, talking about the gorgeous sunset deck, to literally, I don't even understand how this happened, like someone flipped a switch, and then the Airbnb listing said, one-star reviews, saying that the place was outdated, that the powder room was gross. I don't know how that could potentially happen, but the listing literally changed in the blink of an eye, and I can still see it up there, but now with negative reviews.
1: That's so weird.
2: The woman called us, they told us that they were actually rent this house out most often to some of the fraternities at the local university for their parties.
0: Of course they did.
1: They don't care.
0: They don't care. They just want a place to drink.
2: No, and the capacity on the listing went from 10 to 40.
0: Oh, nice.
2: Like, I literally can't even make this up.
0: So now, next time you use Airbnb, give us, what do you think your big words of wisdom is other than just to reverse image search or the pictures or anything like that and not trust the reviews?
2: I guess we were very tricked, but I guess I'm not sure. Asked the question by someone, would you do an Airbnb again? Yes, I would, but I guess I would just do a little more due diligence. I think looking at the amount of reviews, if there's only three or four and the place has been rented out for 4 years, I think that's a major red flag.
0: Yeah, for sure.
2: And maybe even doing a little more due diligence on looking a little more closely at the photos or asking some other questions. I don't think I would rent again through a property management company. I think you can tell, it'll say, John is the host and he's a superstar on this host site. I wish I would have done that and realized that it was through a property management company and something was just not right.
0: Yeah, and that's the thing. When you do rent something, and I rent homes for the family to come out to Santa Barbara or Phoenix, or something, I always do drive-bys. If at all possible, do a drive-by. And there was a place that I was going to rent in Santa Barbara. And I walked by it, and I thought, this is a sketchy area. It looks great online.
1: Right.
0: But the area, and I know that you're like sketchy in Santa Barbara. Yeah, there was a sketchy area in Santa Barbara.
1: Oh, no. It was Volvos instead of Maybachs in the driveway.
0: It was bad.
1: What is this, Compton?
0: Hey, coming up in our Bet You Didn't Know This, when we're talking about white noise, do you use white noise machines?
1: No, but my kids do.
0: We're going to be talking more about that. But first, let's talk about hard drives. They crash every single day. And let me tell you, it's not like your hard drive comes up and says, hey, I'm going to be crashing. No.
1: Just letting you know.
0: Doesn't do that. 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

0: So does white noise really help you focus?
1: Okay.
0: Does it? No, yes.
1: I don't think so. It's distracting to me.
0: A new study in Scientific Reports says bursts of white noise while volunteers memorize words and pictures. I got it. You can stop that now.
1: See, it's distracting.
0: The noise made them more alert, but the next day they remembered items not very well.
1: See?
0: The boost was gone within 24 hours because they say the white noise tricks your body into feeling energized, like a tiny shot of caffeine.
1: Okay.
0: But your brain doesn't lock in.
1: No, because you got too many things you're trying to process at the same time.
0: I can't stand any noise. I need to have silence.
1: I do too. I don't know. Brielle does her homework with music playing in her ears. I don't get it. I don't know how she can do it.
0: You know, I bought noise-canceling headphones.
1: Yeah?
0: Mm-hmm.
1: Were they Shady Rays or, dang it, what's the name of the one? The fun you advertise.
0: Forget that. I bought noise-canceling headphones.
1: Did you?
0: Yes, I did. I haven't heard any complaints.
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8: Weather's a nor'easter. I'm Daria Albinger, Fox News. Much of the Northeast today is in the grip of a rare September nor'easter. It's brought strong wind, heavy rain, and coastal flooding from the Mid-Atlantic into New England. There are states of emergency in effect across several counties in New York and New Jersey. Along with New York City, the storm is expected to impact the region through the weekend. New Jersey Congressman Jeff Van Drew tells Fox News Live how he prepared.
9: 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We're prepared.
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10: Not only are we seeing some major coastal flooding already, but erosion has been a big, significant concern since a couple days ago. A lot of the sand has been eaten away, and we've had actually a steep drop-off, like a cliff of sand, 3 to 4 feet tall, just from the rough surf pounding away and chewing away at that sand. We still have a few high tide cycles to go that'll bring a renewed threat for flooding and more erosion.
8: Some places could get up to a month's worth of rain in just one day. President Trump has rejected Iran's proposal for a 7-day ceasefire to reopen the Strait of Hormuz. The president telling reporters why he's not ready to make a deal with Tehran.
11: They want to make a deal. I think that's fine. I like making a deal, too. But that deal would not be acceptable. And what they want to do is immediately open the Hormuz Strait. You know why? Because they're dying. You know why they died? Because they have no money coming in. Because they get their money from the Hormuz Strait.
8: Mr. Trump says the U.S. controls the Strait of Hormuz. He says 29 ships passed through overnight and large amounts of oil are once again moving through the critical waterway following months of disruption. 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

0: It's a very annoying sound.
1: Which one?
0: This one.
1: What is that?
0: That's when you get like 6 text messages in just a few seconds.
1: Oh, yeah. I don't have any of my, no sounds turned on my phone.
0: You it's don't
1: just,
0: know?
1: Nope, just haptic. Just shakes and rattles and rolls. No sounds.
0: Mine just, I have mine on vibration too.
1: Yeah.
0: Barry has his like, when text, it goes, Kim Commando is sending a text to you.
1: No, it doesn't.
0: And then it reads it. It's so annoying.
1: Oh my God.
0: We were in the car driving to the airport the other day, and it's like, Joe, the landscaper, is now texting you saying blah, blah, blah. I'm like, I was listening to the music.
1: That's so annoying.
0: Especially when it's on Apple CarPlay.
1: Right.
0: It's really horrible. So, you know, these are texts that will say like, wait, or LOL,
1: uh-huh.
0: or OMG, or I can't believe what Brenda did.
1: Right.
0: Whatever it may be. So you get one text, just one giant wall of words with a period at the end. So there's a war going on about text messaging right now online. And your answer tells everybody your age. And I don't want you to answer this. Okay?
1: I won't even answer it after. But I want you to pick one.
0: Is it 6 texts you like or 1 paragraph? And then there's a tiny dot that you may be using that people think when you use this dot that you're actually upset at them.
1: Okay.
0: And you're mad at them.
1: All right.
0: And we're going to talk about which dot that is. But first, we have to talk about building a website. What do you think of when I say we're going to build a website?
1: That's going to be expensive.
0: I get PTSD.
1: It's going to be a lot of work.
0: It is. Because it's a nightmare.
1: Right.
0: But not anymore. I mean, this is really amazing. 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All right, so here's the fight. A Gen Zer went viral after admitting that her millennial coworkers can't stand the way that she's texting.
1: Okay.
0: This is a big problem. She hits send for just a few words.
1: Right.
0: She says millennial texts come in one big chunk.
1: Correct. So it's like, hey, what are you doing tonight? Send. I want to go to the mall. Send. Or we can go see a movie. Send. And afterwards, we're going to get a Chick-fil-A. Send.
0: Okay. Millennials, you know, that big chunk.
1: It's just a paragraph.
0: Exactly. It's called a paragraph. She didn't know what it's called.
1: Okay.
0: It's a big chunk.
1: It's a paragraph.
0: And the reason why is, I don't know if you remember, I barely remember this, is that we used to pay 10 cents per text.
1: Oh, a long time ago.
0: Yeah. And I remember my dad texting me, and it just said, like, UAL 22, like, at 8:44 p.m. And I'm like, what is that? He goes, you can't read that? I'm coming in on United
1: Airlines. Like, I knew it.
0: Okay,
1: like,
0: what is that? But there was no day. What day is that? So that dot is a period.
1: Yeah, you end sentences with them.
0: A Bingham University study found that texts end in a period come across to Gen Zers as less sincere.
1: Driving home from practice, and Amelia is in the front seat, and she's running the music. Now, everyone in my household knows the password to my phone. I have nothing to hide. Every single person. All kids. Everybody has access. So she grabs my phone, unlocks it, and starts running the music in the car. Then Lisa sends a text, and Amelia says, what do you want me to say back? And I was like, just tell her, oh, we'll go tomorrow because we don't have time tonight. And she types it out, and then this is her exact quote. Do you want me to end the text with a period so she knows it's coming from an old guy?
0: And what did you say?
1: Absolutely.
0: There. And so if you use punctuation, you're the old guy.
1: They don't even like capital letters.
0: No?
1: It's all lowercase. What? I guarantee you the last text message I got from one of the girls does not have a capital letter in it. Where's Amelia? Hold on. There it is. So embarrassing. Not one capital. Ha ha ha ha. Not one capital. Happy birthday. Not one capital letter.
0: Now, here's the thing. So Barry was dictating to ChatGPT,
1: mm-hmm.
0: and he said, I am going to be telling you some phrases that I want you to incorporate into my petition to the FCC. Period. And I said, you don't have to give punctuation.
1: Not a telegram.
0: Your AI chatbot? Question mark.
1: It'll figure it out.
0: I know.
1: That's so funny. Dash, dash, stop.
0: I'm trying to help him along.
1: Yeah.
0: I really am. Because after all, it's my job here as America's beloved digital goddess. My name is Kim Komando, and you just tapped into the nation's biggest, best, award-winning, most entertaining show about all things digital. You can find us on over 450 stations. I'm not really sure what the number has been growing like weeds lately.
1: Period.
0: Across the country. That's where the period would
1: be. Oh, I apologize.
0: Okay. And we're also streaming in your favorite radio app, and you can find us at youtube.com/Kim Komando, where you should just subscribe because you don't want to miss a moment. And a big salute goes out to all of our 375,000 service members listening on the American Forces Network in 175 countries and aboard 200 ships at sea. So listen to this story. A California dad took off his Meta smart glasses. He left them on the bathroom counter. And over the next week, every time someone walked into the room, the glasses automatically woke up and started recording.
1: Why? Did he have like a motion setting on?
0: He had no idea that anything was happening. He opened his phone's camera and he found a folder full of video showing his wife getting out of the shower.
1: Oh, no.
0: Kids using the toilet, all synced to Meta's AI cloud. And this is all part of a federal lawsuit that says Meta glasses exposed intimate footage, including sex and passwords overseas, to their workers in Kenya, who are actually trying to train the AI.
1: So they're using the videos to train AI, and then the ones that are private, the people in Kenya are then like downloading and sharing?
0: That's what it looks like, because Meta's fine print, this is what it says, lets human reviewers analyze this data. And now people are saying, we never gave consent to that.
1: Well, you did. You just didn't.
0: You just, you know what?
1: You signed a document by clicking on a box that says you did, but you didn't read it.
0: That if you agree. You agreed to that.
1: Right.
0: Okay, you did, because you didn't read the terms and conditions.
1: Which no one does.
0: No, not at all. Let's see, time for our Flock update. Flock runs over 120,000 cameras right now?
1: It's sad that there's so much information that we actually can have a weekly segment called the Flock update, because it's so bad.
0: It's so bad. The reason why we're bringing this up is that hackers breached a camera. They tore it down. They unlocked the internal hard drive. It logged 1.6 million images on 50,000 cars over 3 weeks.
1: That's a million images in 3 weeks.
0: But it wasn't just tracking license plates. It was tracking pedestrians and bikes and things like that.
1: Facial recognition?
0: Well, they're not there, but I'm sure that it could be tied into that. I mean, it's just a matter. It's just like, oh, let's tie the database to this database.
1: Well, it's recording the face, and then later when they get the ability to do it, they'll say, oh, we've already recorded that face 16,000 times.
0: That's Andrew.
1: Hey, hi.
0: Meanwhile, Flock is offering a generous voluntary buyout package.
1: What does that mean?
0: To all 1,500 of its employees.
1: All 15?
0: 1,500.
1: Yeah.
0: Yeah, I thought you said 15.
1: Yeah, I meant 15. Yes, yes, yes.
0: All 15 employees.
1: Yeah, all 15? What if all 15 say yes? Why are they buying everybody out?
0: I guess they're not doing that well. They've lost a lot of contracts.
1: Okay.
0: You get double your normal severance pay. They say it's worth tens of thousands of dollars.
1: Why don't they just lay everybody off? That's what everybody else does.
0: They want to make good. They want to make sure that you're happy. They give you a little severance
1: pay. They're good for society, see?
0: This is interesting to me. Is that because it actually happened to a friend of mine. She was in Rome with her daughter and daughter, like mother-daughter trip, and she was 14. And they were taking selfies of each other, and this kid came up and said, hey, do you want me to take a picture of you guys together? And then he ran off with the phone. Apple is now building an auto-lock feature to stop these thieves right in their tracks. So code inside the latest iOS update says that it's going to use motion sensors and your Apple Watch to detect if there's a sudden snatch and grab.
1: Wow.
0: The split second that it leaves your grip, the screen instantly locks, shuts out thieves out of your banking apps, and all your private data. I think it's so smart.
1: It is smart, but it is. We're like 4 months away from the story where mom's holding a phone, kid decides to grab it and run away as a joke, and she now can't get into her banking. That's going to happen.
0: I'm sure it's going to happen.
1: But it's cool.
0: Storm Chasers, they got a new co-pilot, Radar Scope. It's one of the most powerful weather radar apps that's out there. Now, I'm kind of a weather nerd.
1: Okay.
0: And so when I was looking at this, I thought, you know, it sounds kind of like a commercial. And it's not commercial, but I just think that it's cool that if you really are looking for high-resolution data that the Storm Chasers use, that you can now put this in Apple CarPlay on your dash.
1: Oh, wow. That
0: is cool.
1: So
0: as you're driving, that you can also see that. 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Adobe Premiere is now launching its free standalone Premiere app at the Google Play Store. 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And it's been free for iPhones forever, but now you Android folks can actually jump into the game. Apple has a settlement. You can get up to $95 from Apple's $250 million. 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
1: That means I'm what? Only $2,400 away from getting a new iPhone Fold.
0: You're pretty close. Do you know why the settlement is?
1: Why?
0: Because you remember all the commercials that came out? Apple was saying, we have AI.
1: Yeah,
0: it's going to be great. Siri is amazing.
1: Yes, I opted into the free beta version.
0: Yes, it wasn't quite that amazing.
1: No, did it last longer than 90 days? I don't think it did.
0: No. And the new Siri is horrible.
1: So brutal.
0: No, I'm the eternal optimist. My glass is always half full. Apples, ponies and flowers and unicorns and Apple, they all go together because everything should be good. But this morning I want to text Hannah. And it's like, and it just, lights up. And that's the thing that I hate, is that it lights up.
1: It's the hope that it's going to work.
0: And you're like, yeah, this is going to be it. And then you say, text this person. And then it just dies. Or even worse, it lights up. And you say, text this person. And then you say exactly what you wanted to text. And then it dies.
1: Or it's like, hey, text Hannah. What do you want to say to Roger? No, I said text Hannah. Do you want me to use ChatGPT to do that? That's the new one. It happens all the time, especially in the car. You'll ask Siri a question and you'll be like, what was the batting average of Lou Gehrig in 1927? Would you like me to use ChatGPT to do that? No, just go on the internet and find out.
0: Why are you asking me?
1: Right.
0: Just go find the answer. I don't know what's wrong with Apple. They should have been able to figure this out.
1: Is this going to be the end of Apple? Is that they're just so left behind, or are they too big to fail?
0: They're too big to fail.
1: Okay.
0: Plus, they have so many loyal fans.
1: Right.
0: I mean, every time you look at those product announcements, I just laugh out loud because it's like, it has a power button. Yeah!
1: We need power buttons. This is awesome!
0: Oh my God. People, get a life. All right, I'm going to play a voice, and I want you to figure out and to guess whose voice this is.
1: I'm closing my eyes. I'm focusing.
2: A whole new generation of golden ticket holders will compete against each other in my factory. For a lifetime supply of money, you will test my factory. Or is my factory testing you? Don't worry. Something only goes wrong 3 times out of 10.
0: So, whose voice is that?
1: Well, obviously, it sounds like a Willy Wonka-like parody.
0: It's Willy Wonka.
1: Okay.
0: It's a new Netflix show called Wonka's The Golden Ticket.
1: Okay. And the original Willy Wonka was, what was his name, that actor?
0: Gene Wilder.
1: Yes, Gene Wilder. Mm-hmm. Somewhat sounded like him. It also sounded like a physicist that I listened to, Dr. Amichio Kaku. Is that him?
0: No.
1: That's a real name. But is it an AI version of Gene Wilder?
0: Yes, it is. Contestants are heading into a real-life candy factory to battle for $3 million. That's the whole concept behind this Netflix special. The narrator giving out the instructions, who you just heard, is the AI voice clone of Gene Wilder, who passed away 10 years ago. And they say that they got full blessing from Wilder's widow and the estate. Now, I will tell you that I read something where Wilder said, I don't want you to do this.
1: Oh, really?
0: So, but the estate and everybody's doing it anyway.
1: Sure, he's not in with us. He doesn't own any of his stuff. Sorry.
0: What does Willy Wonka use to keep his factory clean?
1: I don't know what.
0: The Oompa Roombas.
1: Oompa Roompa Doopity.
0: Do you like cats?
1: No. Wait a minute. Think. Don't say anything bad about cats on the internet because people will try and kill you. I don't mind them.
0: Purina has something called the Pettivity. It launched this past week, $150 smart feeder. It recognizes your little cat's face. It uses cameras and AI, tracks, who's eating how much and how often. You get video check-ins, feeding schedules, no subscription. Nope. Low food alerts. The catch is dry food only.
1: Okay. That's actually cool. I would use that for the dogs.
0: What do you call a pile of cats?
1: I don't know what.
0: A meowton.
1: Oh, boy.
0: I love cats.
1: Oh, yes, I love cats too.
0: One time we talked about how bad cats, remember that? how I don't like cats and you don't like cats. And every cat lady in the country sent a nasty letter.
1: I literally work with a guy who said, we always said where cats stink up the house. He got doxxed. Social security number, phone number, address, all put on the internet.
0: You know, Hannah?
1: Yeah.
0: This guy said, you know, they were going back and forth on Hinge or something. And she said, you know, I have a cat and a dog. And he said, that's why you're single. You have a cat.
1: Cats are hard. You got to love cats. You got to love your cats.
0: All right. Coming up, we have Brand New or Not True. We have a Carbonite tip, sync versus delete, our AI tool of the week. It's a side hustle that I am going to try. And what's going on with TSA and wallet IDs? We got that and your phone calls coming up. All right. 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Some people in both New York and Los Angeles look down upon the state of Alabama, saying it's backwards and uncultured. It's called urban snobbery. But let's take a look at how both New York and LA, two of the largest public school systems in America, are treating AI, and then hear about what Alabama's doing. I'm Kim Komando for NetSuite. 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New York and Los Angeles public schools have imposed a one-year absolute moratorium on students from kindergarten through eighth grade learning about, using, or being exposed to AI. Meanwhile, in Alabama, public schools say that students must learn not only how to use the current technologies, but to explore, evaluate, and use the newest innovations. So, which students will be better prepared? The East and West Coast AI fearmongers, or the so-called backwards people of Alabama. 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
1: Let's do it.
0: Joe in Santa Barbara, California. Hi there, Joe.
2: Hi there, Kim. Thanks for taking my call.
0: You betcha. What's going on?
2: Well, my mom, who will be 90 years old, wants to take all of her children and spouses on a cruise to Alaska. And I was just curious, can AI help me with the logistics and planning and everything?
1: We're going on a cruise in June, but we are using AI. We put in the name of the ship. We put in all the activities, who's going, the schedule, and said, hey, make a plan for us. And then go over the plan and say, we don't like this, we don't like that. How about this? Change that. Yeah, absolutely.
0: But you always have to tell AI to be what you need it to be, right? Mm-hmm. So that's always your first prompt is be a cruise travel expert with a lot of experience with dealing with Alaskan cruises, right? And then you say, I'm on 7-day cruise, I'm on this.

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8: News. I'm Carmen Roberts. A nor'easter is threatening millions along the East Coast with nearly hurricane-strength winds in some places, rain and coastal flooding. Fox Weather's Brandi Campbell is in Hull, Massachusetts.
9: The impacts that we're seeing are impressive when you consider we are just under 300 miles away from the center of the storm. It is slowly creeping north and eventually will cross onto land along the New Jersey coast sometime tomorrow.
8: The storm is already causing flooding, power outages, and flight delays in Tennessee. The SEC football crowd at Neyland Stadium went wild with cheers as Air Force One flew over the stadium. President Trump arrived at the game before the kickoff of the first Tennessee-Texas meeting since 1969. 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
1: Just what I always wanted.
0: Or Not True. You're a liar.
2: That's right. 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It's America's favorite radio game show sensation where you get to play along at home. Is it brand new or not true? And today, Andrew, you're going to be presenting three products.
3: Yes.
2: Two are fake.
3: One is real.
2: And my job is to
3: find the real one.
2: Okay.
3: It would be too easy to find the fake one. You'd have a 66% chance. You could just close your eyes. You wouldn't even have to pay attention and just go, the second one.
2: See how you just did that? Close your eyes. You know I only can see out of one eye, so you're making fun of me.
3: Yep. So we have three products.
2: Yes.
3: They did create some AI voiceovers.
2: Okay.
3: But because of the backlash on Sunday Night Football between the Colts and Chiefs, we're not using AI here.
2: Okay.
3: It's going to be all me, baby.
2: Excellent.
3: Product number one. In China, if you're dealing with an online stalker, college student Li Wei has come up with a way to get rid of them once and for all. Hire a stalker for your stalker. Introducing Stalkback. Its AI tracks your stalker online and sends them messages like, where are you? Who's that in that profile picture? You were on the online 12 minutes ago. Why haven't you answered me? It sends so many messages, your stalker doesn't have time to stalk you anymore.
2: I love that.
3: Stalkback, available now for just $3.99 per month. Product number two. Have you ever heard of a turducken?
2: That's the turkey and the duck?
3: That's a duck inside of a chicken inside of a turkey.
2: Okay.
3: Well, now we have techno. Why is that funny?
2: I don't know. The way you said it. I didn't know there was a chicken involved. I thought it was just a duck and a turkey.
3: Where are you going to get the N part of turducken? Tur, duck, N.
2: Okay. Turkey, obviously, duck, I've never had chicken. That.
3: We have technology's version of the turducken. It's called the Roomba Duo. It's a robot vacuum with a small robot inside of it. The big Roomba handles all the floors, but then it sends out its little baby Roomba to clean the tight spots that it can't reach. It's like your vacuum had a baby, except there's no afterbirth or episiotomy scars. Currently in development. Product number three. This is a product Goldilocks would absolutely love. Nothing is ever too hot. Nothing is ever too cold. It's just right with the new Cool Now feature from Samsung microwaves. It's designed for parents that heat up their kids' food and then press the cool down feature to bring it down to a safe eating temperature. Finally, we can have a hot pocket that's warm on the outside and not the temperature of molten lava on the inside.
2: That is so true.
3: Hot pocket. That should be the commercial for hot pockets. It's so hot. Look for Cool Now to be added to all Samsung microwaves in early 2027.
2: Okay, see, now this isn't fair.
3: Okay.
2: Because you are using concept products. And what? That is not, those are not real products.
3: What do you mean I'm using concept products?
2: As you said, the Roomba is coming out soon, and the Samsung's coming out soon.
3: Right.
2: Okay, my
3: these are all based on past press releases.
2: Not all of them.
3: Well,
2: because you said two are fake.
3: Right.
2: So you just lied.
3: Just think about it this way, right? If the real product is coming out soon, I have to make the other ones mirror it so it seems more real.
2: Okay. Well, I don't believe in the stalker stalking.
3: Okay. Well, let me find this. Hold on one second. Okay.
2: The Cool Now would really be amazing.
3: Really?
2: Yeah, I think that would be something that would be amazing.
3: That's a feature that you would go, oh, I'm going to upgrade my microwave so I have the Cool Now feature.
2: No, because I don't really use the microwave very much.
3: So why would it be amazing?
2: Well, I think it'd be good for people who have who eat processed food. I don't eat processed food.
3: You can microwave things other than processed food. Your matcha gross stuff over there, you can microwave that if you wanted to.
2: That is not gross.
3: Oh, it's so nasty looking.
2: It does kind of look like dirt in a glass.
3: Right. No one looks at matcha and goes, tasty.
2: I love my matcha.
3: All right.
2: So I'm going to go with the Roomba.
3: You're going to go with the Roomba.
2: I think it's like the Roomba had a baby. I think that is the real product.
3: Sandra, let her know if she's correct or false. Ah, you got it right.
2: Yes.
3: See, I told you. There's the video we're rolling right now of the real product, the real baby Roomba. So if you imagine a regular Roomba, but now it's three times as tall. And the top part is another Roomba that's smaller that then a mechanical arm drops on the ground to reach the spaces that the big Roomba can't get to.
2: You can't trust a Roomba.
3: Why not?
2: They suck up on dirt on everybody. They suck dirt up on everybody.
3: Whether you get the punchline right or not, it's not funny.
2: Charlemagne in Dallas, Texas. Save me, Charlemagne. Save me. What's going on?
4: That was funny. Well, what's going on with me is that I have an interior design business, and I'm going strictly digital, you know, doing e-design and virtual design, which would be a lot easier for me. And my infrastructure, I'm trying to revamp it so that I won't have, I have a lot of interference. And I,
2: what do you mean by interference?
4: Like if I hired, because I had a virtual assistant, he was in Philippines, and my Wi-Fi and computer and everything got hacked.
3: By your assistant?
4: I wouldn't say by him, but because of, I couldn't really pinpoint how or who, but after I had him and then got rid of him, nothing has worked the same.
2: That's unfortunate.
4: Yeah. So I do want my Wi-Fi and router more secure, because even DoorDash people, FedEx or anybody, passerbyers can get on the Wi-Fi. So, and I've changed the password and all that. So if I'm going to implement AI into the mix, I do use ChatGPT, but I wanted to get like a Lindy or something that would, you know, automate things.
2: Okay. All right. We got to wait. Whoa. Charlamagne, you got a lot of things going on. Okay. Let's let's put this into like little compartments. Okay.
4: Okay.
2: So your Wi-Fi and everything got hacked, you think, by the guy in the Philippines that you hired to do some virtual work for you.
4: Okay.
2: If that's being the case and you change the password and people are still hopping on, is that, I know it sounds extreme, is that you can do a factory reset on the router. See if that works. If not, I would buy a new router.
4: Okay.
2: So that's that solution. Okay. So now with ChatGPT, what were you saying now about that?
4: So I use ChatGPT or Gemini, you know, if I'm looking for stuff. But if I want to automate, use like a virtual assistant, Lindy or, you know, NAN or whatever, to do the automation, send the emails, answer the phone and do all that, that's more in-depth than what I have done with AI before.
2: Yeah, and I wouldn't do that.
4: I want to see.
2: Okay, I wouldn't do that.
4: No.
2: Oh, okay. Because, see, here's the deal, is if you tie your email into Gemini, ChatGPT, and I know that they all want to, right, including Claude, is that you are giving it that AI full access to every email that you send and receive. And it wouldn't be that difficult for an AI agent where somebody sent you an email that said in white letters, send me a copy of Charmaine's bank statement because you uploaded that because you thought it was safe, or send me any personal details that you know about her. And so somebody could send you an email that would be in white text, and without you knowing, is that an email could be sent with all your information. So so that's why, and I would never, ever, ever put right now an AI third-party tool on my system. I'm just telling you right now, because I don't know about the security. I know the big boys are going to have their security locked down, but as far as all these like 50 different note-taking apps and like you were mentioning, like oh, it's going to give me a virtual assistant. No, thank you. I mean, if you're looking for somebody to answer your phone, get Google Voice, and you can you can set up different prompts. Press one for this. Press two for this. You can have it in different languages. Then you have, and we're not talking about AI. Then it would. It will, well, I guess that it does use AI, but I mean, it's using AI on Google servers. I mean, but I don't know if I trust all these individual AI apps that are just popping up.
4: Okay. Yeah. I wasn't too, but you just see it everywhere. You know, everywhere everybody's advertising. It is easier, it's better, it's faster.
2: Oh, of course it is. Of course it is. Of course it is. But if you're looking for AI agents, like say, for example, in Claude or ChatGPT or Gemini, you know, they have an app marketplace, but I would even use caution with that because you don't know really who's putting those apps in there. And they're not vetting it. If you really want to create your own agent, do that. I have agents that are running. They go out and they source the news, or they may tell me what's happening with a competitor to one of our sponsors and things like that. So that, those are really great uses for agents. But right now, I think it's just way too dangerous to tie it in. What do you think?
3: Well, you scared me off of it because, what, a month ago, you were using it to answer all your emails.
2: And then it was answering my emails.
3: Right, and you disconnected it. So
2: yes.
3: If you're worried about it on that level with security, I'm not going anywhere near it.
2: Mm-mm. Hey, listen, let's talk about folding laundry.
3: Okay, the worst household chore in the history of mankind.
2: Yes. I mean, you know, but once they invent the laundry folding machine, there's really no reason to get married.
3: No.
2: But we're getting close to this. There's a company called Instawork.
3: Okay.
2: It's a AI robotics lab, and where you get paid anywhere between, say, $13 to $80 an hour, $40, $50, depends upon the task.
3: Okay.
2: To record yourself doing household tasks. Like chopping vegetables, stocking store shelves. You wear a 3-pound rig with 5 cameras on your head, chest, and wrists.
3: I want to see what this looks like.
2: The AI is all wired to a backpack computer. Your shift is 8 hours. And they say that it's really hard to use. The rates run, as I mentioned, maybe $13, $25 an hour. So what's happening is that you are doing all these routine tasks, and it's copying you and learning from you, the AI is, while you're doing all these tasks. Because it's having trouble, like, holding on to little things and maybe folding a sheet, which I still to this day cannot fold a fitted sheet. But
3: no,
2: that's okay.
3: It's true. And I've watched 1,000 YouTube videos.
2: I just roll it into a ball now.
3: I got to go a little, one step. You do the tuck-in. Do you know the tuck-in method, right?
2: No.
3: So you take the fitted sheet and you hold it up. And you have the two corners.
2: Okay.
3: Then you take the bottom corners and you fit them in to the corners of the other. So now you have a rectangle with both fits on the top upper corner, and then you fold the rectangle.
2: Oh, I'll have to. My method is called Cynthia. Her name's Cynthia.
3: Yeah, there you go.
2: There's Cynthia.
3: Now, with this, am I doing my own household chores?
2: Yes, you are.
3: I'm not going somewhere and just folding a shirt over and over and over and over and over again.
2: No, you just go about your day.
3: All right.
2: Just do your own household chores. I actually want to try it.
3: Getting paid to do chores at the house sounds actually kind of a good idea.
2: That would be so fun. I think I'm going to sign up for it. What if I get rejected?
3: Yeah, you might.
2: That's true. They'll say, do you want to, like, you
3: you're
2: know, clean the
3: strap
2: toilet?
3: Strap it onto Cynthia anyway.
2: They'll say, clean the toilet. I'm like, are you kidding me?
3: No way, Jose.
2: Hey, we're going to talk about the TSA versus the wallet ID, and we have more of your phone calls coming right up. And here's something that your body never tells you. 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

0: 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All right, so I read this story about Stanley. He drives a rental Chevy Bolt, 20 minutes of range left. And it says, hey, go here to charge up your Chevy Bolt. Stanley in Detroit, welcome.
1: Hi, Kim.
0: So how much did it cost you to charge up that Chevy Bolt?
1: Well, it ended up costing me $480, even though originally normal charging session will cost maybe $22 max.
0: And so how did it get to be $418?
1: It's a little convoluted, and no one would explain to us exactly what happened. But here's the background. EVgo and Charging Point, they have some form of collaboration. So if you're on EVgo app, you can pretty much see the charging point if it's the closest charging station to where you are. So it's kind of a location thing. Charging station right where you are. I was running out of charge on my car, so I essentially just tried to navigate my way to the closest charging station, which happened to be owned by Charging Point, even though I was using an EVgo app. Then this charging point is located inside the parking lot of dealership. So apparently the dealership is the one that sets the price for their charging station. It's kind of like its own gas station, and you're the one who sets up the price for your gas station, even though it might be an ExxonMobil or a Shell gas station. So that's what happened. And the pricing was very opaque. It was not transparent. They did not disclose how much it's going to cost. And they were charging for parking. They were charging $5 for a minute to park.
0: And $5 a minute? Wait, yeah. $5 a minute?
2: So you could charge it without paying that fee if you were just driving back and forth.
1: Absolutely. They were charging $5 a minute for charging your car, in addition to paying for the services that, you know, you were going to pay for it anyway. So, none of that was
2: $300 an
1: hour. None of that was disclosed. And this was 11:20 p.m., so that tells you a lot about that dealership. And what happened is when I realized that they charged me $418, I immediately reached out to EVgo to customer service. And I said, well, what happened here? And they got back to me the next day and they were like, okay, we're sorry to inform you the charges were legit because that's what the owner of the charging station says is going to cost you. And I said, no, that's not right. That's not how it works. Though I reached out to ChargePoint because EVgo initially said, well, even though you use our app, it's not our charger. It belongs to ChargePoint.
0: So did ChargePoint reverse the charges?
1: No. Say, sorry, you use EVgo app. We don't have access to their system, so we cannot charge
0: So they're pointing fingers at each other. That's what they're doing.
1: So they were giving me a runaround. I reached out to the dealership, the GM of the dealership. He did not even bother to respond. So at that point, I decided, you know what? They're not trying to refund my money. So what I'm going to do, I went to the Michigan State Attorney General's office and I complained. They have a consumer protection hotline. They say, well, this looks like price gouging. We're going to reach out to this dealership, but we receive thousands of complaints and it takes weeks. And that's when I decided, hey, you know what? I'm going to involve the media. And then I went to local TV station and they picked up the story. And as soon as they did, EVgo called me. They were like, okay, what we realized was there was some kind of an error somewhere.
0: Oh, look at that. Isn't that just a coincidence?
1: Oh, yeah. It was a very convenient coincidence. But
0: let me ask you a question. Let's go back in time. So did you, at any point when you were pulling in, did it come up and say, hey, this is going to be $5 a minute to park and $5 a minute for you to charge up? Did they ever put up a warning like that?
1: Absolutely not.
0: But that's a great warning. I mean, if you're ever driving around and you need a charging station,
2: check all the fine print.
0: $5 a minute.
2: That's crazy.
0: Hey, coming up, we're talking about what the TSA thinks of your digital IDs inside your wallet. 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
0: 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It says driver's license or ID. Same thing in Google Wallet. This actually works at over 250 airports. So
1: it's way more than 13 states.
0: Now, don't toss your wallet just yet because I got pulled over.
1: And?
0: Yeah, and Mike. You know, Mike.
1: Your favorite cop that pulls you over all the time.
0: I think he's got a crush. I really do. I even asked him. I'm like, do you have a crush on me or what?
1: That's what I do with most of my crushes. I give them tickets for speeding.
0: No, he doesn't give me a ticket. He just pulls me over.
1: Well, then that's a waste of Phoenix City resources.
0: So I said, here. He said, yeah, driver's license. And I said, oh, come on. You know what my driver's license number is. You have it memorized. But he actually told me that it's the law that you still have to carry plastic.
1: For now. In the future, we'll get there.
0: You know, my driver's license says that I'm an organ donor.
1: Does it?
0: Mm-hmm. I own a piano.
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8: Nor'easter lashes the East Coast. I'm Carmen Roberts, Fox News. Millions are hunkering down and preparing for the worst coastal flooding since Superstorm Sandy. And the storm's causing major travel delays and knocking out power already and generally causing havoc in the Northeast. Fox's CB Cotton has more from New York's LaGuardia Airport.
9: Cancellations and delays are steadily increasing. There are more than 1,000 delays and more than 400 cancellations across the entire nation. This morning, New York Governor Kathy Hochul said she's expecting air travel impacts to get worse. Major coastal flooding is already stretching from New Jersey to North Carolina. State leaders across the Northeast region are on high alert, but the most significant impacts are expected in New England. Boston and coastal Massachusetts are facing pounding rain, street flooding, and wind gusts that could reach up to 60 miles an hour. Travelers at Boston Logan International Airport are seeing the most flight cancellations.
8: In addition to coastal flooding and beach erosion, the region has seen more than 75,000 power outages so far. Congressman Jeff Van Drew of New Jersey joined Fox News Live and explained what his state has done to prepare for the storm.
10: I have contacted emergency management. We've contacted the mayors of all our communities. We've contacted the Army Corps, the White House, and FEMA. So we're ready. We're prepared.
8: And the nor'easter is expected to gradually pull away and stop impacting the East Coast by Tuesday morning. The air war over Ukraine's ramping up today. A wave of Russian missile and drone strikes killed 4 people, while Ukrainian drones hit back, targeting an oil refinery inside Russia, killing 3. President Zelensky is calling on global allies for stronger support, warning Moscow's escalating the conflict every single day. 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
7: And the boombox.
0: Okay, so picture this. You ordered a Lyft.
1: Okay.
0: The car pulls up.
1: Sure.
0: And the driver says, hey, thanks for taking a lift today.
1: You're welcome.
0: You are looking like you're just a savvy guy.
1: Right. Yeah.
0: I have some questions for you.
1: Questions?
0: Do you like use Lyft a lot?
1: Kinda, sorta.
0: And what do you like about Lyft? What don't you like about Lyft? Have you ever taken Uber? How does Uber compare to Lyft?
1: Why are you talking? I said no talking in the app, and now you're just giving me the third degree here.
0: About once every 6 weeks, Lyft CEO David Risher logs into the driver app and spends the entire day picking up strangers.
1: Oh, that's, you know what? That's a hands-on CEO. I like that.
0: I like that, too. His line, I drive to learn, not to earn. Okay. What would you say if you knew that the driver was the CEO?
1: How come when I got into most of your cars, they have an odor?
0: Oh, my gosh. Don't even get me started. 15 different air fresheners.
1: Oh, I got in one, and you know what? This is a true story, so Lyft, you can come after me. I got in one at a dealership on Bell Road. It had to take me all the way behind South Mountain to Ahwatukee. We're talking a 50-minute drive. Two exits later, I said, pull over. I got to get out. It was a mix of BO and cigarettes. I could not do it.
0: Okay. What if it was BO, cigarettes, and the pine air freshener?
1: It wouldn't have helped. It was so bad. And I told, and she's like, why do you want me to cancel? I said, because it stinks in here and I've got to get out. And she didn't say anything. She just pulled off the freeway and let me out at a QT.
0: Now, wait until you hear what he did before Lyft. He walked out on one of the richest men in the world. And I was actually like, yes. And before we get to all of that, let me tell you, I've tried a lot of antivirus software over the years. 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So get this. The CEO, now the CEO of Lyft, David Risher, back in 1997, he quit Microsoft, even though Bill Gates said, please don't go. Please don't go. I mean, that's something that he and I agree on.
1: You don't want to work with Bill Gates either?
0: No, I think it has something to do with Jeffrey Epstein, his ex-wife.
1: All right.
0: All the problems that he's had there.
1: Sure, I guess there's that stuff.
0: Then he went to work for a tiny little online bookstore called Amazon.
1: Oh.
0: He was employee number 37. He helped grow it from $15 million in sales to $4
1: billion. Oh, that's pretty good resume.
0: Jeff Bezos has a permanent thank you to him on the Amazon.com website. When Lyft asked him to be the CEO, he actually said to the board of directors, just hang up the phone.
1: Why?
0: I'm just not interested. I don't want the gig.
1: Mm-hmm. But he ended up doing it.
0: That's it. The backseat chats actually changed things. I read about this, I think, in Fast Company. A writer named Ann told him about surge pricing that made her commute impossible to budget. So now there's price lock. Another writer said that just showing up 1 minute late could cost him his job. So then he put stricter times on when the drivers actually have to show up. I mean, this is a CEO who actually uses his own product. Just imagine if the cable company guy tried that.
1: Well, remember the CEO, I think it was Burger King or one of the fast food places, tried to do a video of him eating a burger, and it looked like he had never held meat in between a bun and his hands.
0: I never saw
1: ever.
0: That.
1: Oh, I got to find it and show it to you. It's so robotic and mechanical that it turned on him. He doesn't know enough about his product.
0: No, because he can't eat a burger?
1: No.
0: No.
1: But this guy's living it.
0: Yeah, that's it. Lyft. That's it. And on that happy note, welcome, ladies and gentlemen. It's called the Kim Komando Show because, after all, I am your digital goddess and is the nation's largest, let's say the best, the awesomest, the most entertaining. What other words can we use?
1: You, blonde.
0: You bald.
1: That's it. You blonde, you bald. It's the new name of the show.
0: Yes, that's Andrew Babinski. And a salute goes out to all of our men, all of our men and women in uniform listening on the American Forces Network, and also everybody who's on all of our close to 450 stations throughout the country. And the line is open at 844-COMMANDO, by the way. That's 844-KOMMANDO. All right, we've heard all the horror stories about the data centers,
1: mm-hmm.
0: how property values decrease, they guzzle a lot of water, they eat a lot of power, you have to listen to the hum all night. So I did something that was really interesting, is that I went and parked outside the QTS data center near Phoenix Sky Harbor Airport.
1: Okay.
0: And it was hot, but I did it for the show.
1: And now that's going to be in a loud, I mean, you're right next to an airport. And it's industrial everywhere. It's super busy.
0: The only thing I heard were planes.
1: Okay, really?
0: And really, it wasn't that bad. It's 80 acres, 5 giant buildings, 1 million square feet, 17 football fields of computers. This is humongous.
1: Is this the one that only has like 15 employees too?
0: They say maybe close to 40.
1: Okay.
0: But still.
1: That's nothing for 5 buildings.
0: That's nothing. They fill the cooling system once, 3.1 million gallons. It recirculates like the coolant in your car. So they're not using a lot of water to keep all the AI computers cool. Now, they did get in hot water in Georgia for using way more than it disclosed during construction. So the building phase is something to watch. So if you're freaking out because there's a data center coming near you, I don't know if you necessarily have to do that. Because if they're using today's building standards, it might just be okay.
1: Okay.
0: Now, would you be concerned if there was a data center coming up near you?
1: The only reason why I would be concerned is because everyone else has preconceived notions about it. You know, like I used to live near an airport, like 4 blocks away. And I went to refinance and I had to get an inspection done in the house for a refinance because I was in a danger zone because I was so close to an airport. Oh. And I think it's the same thing. Someone buying a house may go, oh, there's a data center 3 miles away. We're not interested.
0: That's true.
1: That's the only concern I'd really have.
0: The IRS. Don't you love the IRS? I love the IRS.
1: They're the best people on planet Earth.
0: I'm just going to preface this whole story about how much I love the Internal Revenue Service.
1: You know what I love about them the most? How much they don't want to audit people. Like, they just don't even want to do it.
0: Mm-mm, not at all. During 2022, the IRS had 10 AI projects. Last year, 126. 65 or so sensitive. The IRS won't say what they do. But they are saying that they have new auditors that never sleep, never take lunch, never ask why.
1: This is not good.
0: It's artificial intelligence. Right.
1: This is bad for us.
0: And so it's going to be tripping the alarm. Say you claim a deduction way bigger than last year's, or you left off a 1099 client already sent into the IRS. It's going to start connecting all of the dots.
1: I don't like that.
0: Mm-mm.
1: Not because I commit tax fraud, but because I do my own taxes and I'm also lazy. And that is a bad combination.
0: It is a very bad combination. I don't think you should be doing your taxes yourself anymore.
1: Why?
0: Because I just think it's a bad idea.
1: Can I tell you the difference? I paid a guy $184 to do my taxes. I owed $4,000. I did it myself. I got back $11,000.
0: And he loves the IRS.
1: I love them.
0: You have to ask your accountant one question. This is brand new. Are you putting my info into an AI tool?
1: And?
0: If your accountant says yes, they need a signed permission slip first. There's a form number called 7216. Of course, there's a form number.
1: The good old 7216.
0: Yes. What do you think is scarier, a human auditor or an AI one?
1: AI, absolutely. Humans get tired. Humans want to check out early on Friday. Humans make the same mistakes we make when we're doing our taxes. AI is going to be way more diligent.
0: I remember in my early 20s, I got audited.
1: And
0: I went to a tax accountant. I'm like, I don't know why I got audited. And he said, did you file your taxes? And I'm like, do I have to do that every year?
1: Do you remember? We had a coworker here. I don't want to throw him under the bus, but you know what I'm talking about?
0: No.
1: He worked here a long time.
0: Yes.
1: Okay. So he and I were out. We did a night show together as well. And we were outside in the parking lot just killing time. And I said, did you do your taxes yet? And he's like, oh, no, I don't do taxes. And I was like, what? He's like, yeah, I'm not worried about getting the refund. It's probably small anyway. Or I said, no, you have to file every year. And he was like, you're kidding me. He did not know. And he did. He went and filed 7 years of back taxes that year.
0: You know what? I was in my early 20s. I really did not know that you had to file every year. And so the tax accountant who represented me, I said, so how'd it go? And he said, I used the blonde defense.
18: Did it work?
0: Yes.
18: Yay!
0: Let's see. Owners of newer Tableau DVRs, you might want to start paying attention because ads are popping up at random times inside antenna TV recordings in the Apple TV app. You know, they always figure out a way for that.
1: Sure. They sneak it in wherever they can.
0: Roku and Fire TV folks haven't been reporting it yet, but fast forward still works. But Tableau has some splaining to do.
1: We only had it happen one time, but we own a Roku in the bedroom TV, and we turned it on, and there was an ad before the home screen
0: appeared.
1: Yeah,
0: that's happening now.
1: But it only has happened one time.
0: Well, they were just testing.
1: Yeah. See how bad we got?
0: Yes.
1: How hard we pressed the buttons after we were forced to watch it?
0: So Barry's wearing an Aura ring, though.
1: Okay.
0: Because he said it's better for him to wear his Apple Watch. So he's wearing his Aura ring with his Apple Watch.
1: Are they arguing with each other?
0: Period. But the numbers are wild. They're going public. Whenever a company goes public, you start really seeing what's happening behind the scenes. They're going to go public at $44 a share, $15.6 billion valuation. But the numbers are the wild ones. They sold 3.6 million rings last year.
1: Okay, but are they making their money on the back end, selling all this information to health insurance companies and all that jazz?
0: 5 million paying subscriptions, they're saying. I don't know if they're selling the data. Revenue's up 74%, $1.21 billion.
1: Wow.
0: That's a lot. The ring is $400, and the subscription is $5 a month.
1: I don't believe it's a lasting thing. I think it's a little fatty and trendy.
0: They say that people get hooked on the sleep tracking.
1: Yeah, but people got hooked on, was that exercise equipment that everybody had to
0: Peloton?
1: Have? Peloton? Yeah. And now nobody uses Peloton.
0: Okay. I'm on my Peloton 3 or 4 times a week.
1: Okay, you're one person.
0: Okay, and I have a tread.
1: Yeah.
0: And I have the little bicycle.
1: Sure. But everyone, you know how many Pelotons right now are on Facebook Marketplace?
0: Tons.
1: The rest of them.
0: Yeah, that's probably true. That's probably true. Okay, do you remember Rock'em Sock'em Robots?
1: Of course.
0: Okay, somebody just played it for real. Now, I did not see, tell me about the fight, because I didn't really see it.
1: I only saw a quick clip of it, and it was the guy hitting the robot, and the robot kind of like stumbling backwards, and then the robot beating the crap out of the guy.
0: Oh, really?
1: Yeah.
0: Now, the guy, I guess, is really popular. TikTok star Frankie LaPenna?
1: Of course. We all know Frankie. What's up, Frank? Never heard of him.
0: I never heard of him either. He climbed into the cage with a 6-foot robot voluntarily. Don't make fun of me the way I said robot.
1: Okay.
0: Because he always does. He thinks that I say robot.
1: Play the tape back, please. She just said robot. He got into the cage with the robot.
0: Robot.
1: Yes.
0: The robot.
1: Kick the butt.
0: Here,
1: of a robot.
0: Take a listen.
2: For the first time in history, a human faces off against a 6-foot-tall robot.
3: Dude, I'm scared for you.
0: Okay. Frankie landed a few punches.
1: Mm-hmm.
0: That's what you said. The robot went to work after that. And one sent Frankie flying across the cage.
1: Yeah.
0: Did he get hurt?
1: He got beat. I don't know if he got hurt.
0: Now, the robot had a human behind the scenes.
1: Controlling it.
0: Yes.
1: But it was still, you can't hurt a robot. You have to break a robot, but you can't hurt it. It's not going to slow down. It's not going to get tired. It's not going to be like, oh, this is round 5. I need to simulate exhaustion. It's just going to keep going. This is like having a food eating competition with your garbage disposal. You're going to lose every time.
0: Imagine that on Coney Island.
1: Yes, just hot dogs being stuck down. Take that, Joey Chestnut.
0: You know, I asked my personal trainer if I could start boxing.
1: Did you?
0: And he said, knock yourself out.
1: Ba-dum-bum.
0: Hey, coming up, we're going to talk about the do's and don'ts of job applications, how AI can help you create the ultimate profile picture. And guess what's here? You're going to be excited, Andrew. Fat Bear Week.
1: I love Fat Bear Week.
0: And let me tell you, I hate computers. I do. They stop working without any warning. I mean, at least with a rogue employee, there's signs. You know, they get disinterested in everything that's going on. Okay. But with your computer and the hard drive, you don't get any sign. It's not like it raises a little hand and says, hey, by the way, I'm going to wipe everything out in just a few minutes. And so that's where I want you to start thinking about things. Where are all the kids' baby photos, your tax records, say 20 years of memories? If your answer is, on my computer, we need to talk. Hard drives crash every single day. So do coffee cups and fires and floods. 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

0: 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Shall we take some phone calls?
1: That's what we're here for.
0: Jan in Phoenix, Arizona. Hello there, Jan.
2: Hi, Kim.
0: Welcome aboard.
2: Thank you. Thank you for having me.
0: So what's going on?
2: Well, I am considering getting a self-driving car. My children think I might be ready to have a little help. I'm hesitant, but I want to know what you think about the little Tesla that can take me where I want to go.
0: So instead of you driving around everywhere, you just hop in your Tesla?
2: Right.
0: And
2: I guess I tell it where to go.
0: Mm-hmm. You can do that with an app. And so you just want to sit back and not do anything?
2: Yes.
0: Well, here's the deal. What do you think my answer is going to be, Andrew?
1: She's terrified of self-driving cars, so she's going to tell you absolutely not. Don't trust it. It's not safe.
0: Because it's full self-driving, but you still have to watch the road.
1: Yeah.
0: You still have to be ready to take over.
1: Mm-hmm.
0: It's not going to necessarily drive for you.
1: Well, hold on there. What do you mean it's not going to necessarily? When I'm in Vegas, every single time I need an Uber or a Lyft, a self-driving Tesla shows up. And I think it's my opinion, it's completely safe. And the driver is not doing anything.
0: Okay. Maybe I still have PTSD from owning a Tesla.
1: It's possible.
0: And I almost died.
1: Okay.
0: Okay.
1: It veered off the road when you were testing the self-driver, right?
0: Yes. And then it blew through a stop sign.
1: Right.
0: It almost hit somebody in a motorcycle.
1: Mm-hmm.
0: Went on the freeway and I was like, I saw my life flash before my eyes before this 18-wheeler.
1: How long ago was that?
0: About 3 years ago.
1: Okay, technology doubles. They used to say technology doubles every 7 years. Now it's like every 7 months. The technology has gotten way better since then.
0: Well, it's $100 a month. That's not bad. The Model 3 starts, Jan, in the high 30s. Okay. And it does have a lot of cameras. And all the kids will be able to see exactly where you are in the app.
1: I was completely impressed with the self-driving when it did three straight roundabouts. It navigated them perfectly. And I was like, wow, this is really there. The technology is there.
0: So what do you think about this, Jan?
2: Well, I think it's probably safer than an older person driving. The reactions would be quicker. My brother is actually thinking of getting one also. He has vision problems. So I don't know. I just don't know. That's why I'm asking you.
0: Well, what I would do is I would rent one.
1: Yeah.
0: You know, I would rent one to try it out and to see if it really works. But, you know, remember here in Phoenix, we got Waymos all over.
1: Right. But are the rentals going to have the self-driving feature unlocked?
0: They might.
1: Okay.

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3: Fox News, I'm Paul Stevens. A big powerful nor'easter hitting parts of New Jersey, Connecticut, and New York, including Long Island.
4: The winds have gusted out here to about 50 miles an hour. There's a gale warning through tonight into tomorrow morning. We've got coastal flood warnings up until tomorrow night. We've got four high tide cycles where water could be as much as 2.5 feet above normally dry ground. But by far, the worst is going to be in Jersey.
3: That's Fox Weather's Mike Seidel in Greenport, New York. Hurricane Nolo's expected to brush Hawaii's Big Island as a Cat 3 storm.
5: Rainfall is going to be the biggest threat from this system. Could see isolated totals as high as 25 inches on the Big Island, creating life-threatening flash flooding and mudslides.
3: National Hurricane Center Director Michael Brennan also says Nolo could also bring tropical storm force winds hitting maybe 50 miles an hour. 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
1: Ooh.
0: That's right. But first, we have Michael in Omaha, Nebraska. Hello there, Michael.
2: Hi, how are you?
0: Fabulous. What's going on?
2: Before we get to my question, I just want to say how I love your show, and The Current is just awesome. I just love reading it. And I even surprise my five kids because I come up with stuff that they don't even know about. So it's all due to you. So
0: now, do you repeat? Now, do you repeat the dad jokes too?
2: I do. Yeah, my son gets accused. Actually, he's 30 years old, and he gets accused of saying too many dad jokes.
3: So. Give him a run for her money.
0: That's it. That's it. Well, thank you for kind words, Michael. Thank you. That's sweet.
2: Oh, sure, sure. So we're going to be taking a trip to Italy. We actually leave on Saturday, and a young man from our parish is taking the last step before he becomes a priest, becoming ordained as a deacon.
0: Mm-hmm.
2: So we're taking a trip with the church, and then my wife is going to extend it. So we're going to go to Rome, Florence, then we're going to go up to Milan. We're going to go down to the Amalfi Coast and
0: wow.
2: then Sorrento.
0: Did he mention that he was taking us at all, Andrew?
3: No, absolutely not. Please hang up on this caller.
2: You know, we were one of the things we were looking at doing was getting an eSIM, and our son gave us one that we could, you know, that he heard really good reviews on it. But I kind of wanted to get your thoughts on what you think might be some good ones to look at.
0: Well, basically what we're talking about for everybody's like, what's an eSIM? Is that when you travel overseas, you want to be able to use your phone just like you're here in the United States. The problem is that it could cost a lot of money, maybe $10 a day, $15 a day. Which doesn't sound bad if it's 2 days.
3: Right. Okay?
0: But when you start getting
3: 2 weeks,
0: then you're like, wow. And then you may also run into some roaming charges. I never forget when I came back from Lima, I got a cell phone bill for $710.
3: Just because it was sitting there pinging off things?
0: Yeah. And I was like, oh, not a problem. And I was like, I'm on like AT&T. This is going to be great.
3: Sure.
0: And they would not reverse the charges.
3: Even when Kim Commando, the digital gods, called in?
0: So you have different eSIM companies. So it's like an electronic or a virtual SIM. Which one did your son recommend?
2: It's called Air Alo.
0: Yes, that's Alo. Yeah, that's a very good one. Another one's called Holofly. There's also Saily, which is really big in Europe as well. So the whole idea is that you are going to go into your settings, cellular, then eSIM, label it Italy, and then you can scan a QR code, or sometimes there's just an address that you can put in there, and then you will do the Aereo, and that's probably anywhere between, I don't know, $20, $40 a month.
2: Okay.
0: So,
2: okay. Is it something where I'll have to do, like, turn off the roaming, or is that just when you, because it said kind of on their website, you could just go in, and as soon as you land, you know, it just picks it up, and
0: yes.
2: You just kind of go.
0: Yeah, it does. Now, you know, they say it's unlimited, but just like in the United States, unlimited sometimes means, like, it's going to be unlimited for a while, and then it's going to be slow as
3: relax.
0: So
3: no streaming Italian movies while you're over there.
0: Yes, exactly. And you also want to turn off any background refresh that you have on, say, your email or Facebook or whatever it may be, because that's also running in the background. You know, Wi-Fi, be smart, use a VPN, you know, all that other great stuff. But it sounds like you're going to have a fabulous trip. Gosh.
2: Yeah, we're really looking forward to it. So
0: now, are you going to go see the Pope's Mass?
2: We are. We're going to St. Peter's, but I'm not sure. You know, we're going with the Archbishop and four other priests. So.
0: You should be able to get in.
3: This sounds like the beginning of one of Kim's jokes.
0: Yes. Well, you know, if you do go to Mass, because when I went, Mass was on a Wednesday. I'll never forget that. And it was like, I wanted to go to the Mass. I was not traveling with four priests, but I'm very Catholic. And I wanted to go see the Pope. And so I went down to the concierge desk and I said, you know, how do I get to see the Pope's Mass tomorrow? And she's like, well, you know, you have to get those tickets way in advance and all this other stuff. And I said, well, is there anybody who I could buy a ticket from? She's like, yeah, there is. Hold. And she said, I'll get back to you. So I bought three tickets to the Pope's Mass on the black market.
3: Really?
0: I thought that was
3: secondary market church tickets.
0: I know. I thought that was so funny.
3: Was it expensive?
0: It was expensive. It was like $150 a pop.
3: Oh, well, okay. I was expecting a lot more.
0: No, they were free to whoever got them.
3: Yeah, that's true.
0: And then Barry's going through. Just one thing I want to pass along is that while we were there for the Mass, there are gypsies, and you have to be careful. Because, you know, Barry was walking behind me, and he's like, and I hear him go, whoa. And somebody was like looking for his wallet in his pants.
3: Oh, wow.
2: Oh, yeah.
3: He's such a mark.
0: He is such a mark. Honest to God, he's a mark. I mean, you know, the guy walks around, you know, with you know, a jacket and a hanky. And, right. You know, it's just...
3: He's got a tourist hat on. Yes. Something's hanging around his neck, either a camera or a travel bag.
0: I know. We were in New York, and he was walking down Fifth Avenue, looking straight up at the buildings. So yeah. Like, you can't do that.
3: Right. Your jaw agape.
0: You are going to get mugged. You really are. Okay, quick question for you. Let's switch gears. When's the last time you updated your LinkedIn photo?
3: Are you talking about me?
0: Yes.
3: Never.
0: Never?
3: Never.
0: So how old are you in that LinkedIn photo?
3: There isn't one up there.
0: Oh, so it just says...
3: Oh, no, maybe it's like 2003.
0: So a flip phone.
3: Yeah.
0: Okay. All right. There's now AI for that. ChatGPT has a new image tool that can fix the lighting, blur the background, and make colors pop. And the trick is how you ask. Don't say, make me look better. Okay, that's not it. You want to talk like a photographer. Be a professional photographer. And that's the first prompt. Give this soft studio lighting, a blurred background. Keep my face, hair, and body exactly the same. That's the key.
3: But ChatGPT then changes images in your face because it can't reproduce
0: you. No. If you say keep everything the same, then it will.
3: Even it'll make a carbon copy of you.
0: Yes.
3: Because every single time it looks like I'm like a Xeroxed version of me. It's just a little bit off.
0: It's a little off. just a little bit. Two warnings. Check the eyes and the teeth. That's where AI goes from, who is that? To where it may not necessarily be you. And that's, you also want to maybe turn off, improve the model for everyone. And so I've got the exact prompt over at commando.com. So, you know, give it a shot. Otherwise, you just might get framed. Hey, there's something about fall that puts me in reset mode, getting organized, tackling projects, getting back into a regular schedule from summer. And Raycon Everyday Earbuds Classics are part of my daily routine. 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They run programs that test millions of combinations and every clever trick, swapping a zero for an O, adding your birth year. 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Here's the fix. And it's actually easier than what you're doing right now. I use NordPass. 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NordPass also flags weak or reused passwords and alerts you if your login shows up in a known data breach. 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

0: 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Ron and Grace, I guess we have a twofer here in Kansas City. Hi there, guys.
1: Hey, how you doing, Kim?
0: Good. So you must be Ron. Where's Grace?
2: Hi, how are you doing?
0: Good, good. So what's happening?
1: Well, I had written into you, Kim. By the way, I love your newsletters. You've helped me with so many things, collagen and VPNs and many other things. Whenever I got to look something up, I go there. And if I need to, I write, and then somebody from your staff always gets back with them. They're nice. Very helpful.
0: Thank you. Thank you for your kind words.
1: Anyway, my wrote in for is Grace has got just graduated from college with a degree in HR. And I used to run a large company, and I was talking to the HR manager there, say, hey, can you help out at all? And she goes, Ron, we're replacing our HR department, except for a couple of people, with AI.
0: Yeah, that happens.
1: And we're concerned about that and wanted to know if you had any ideas. And Grace is here. She can go ahead and you can go and talk to her if you want.
2: Honestly, it's just more concerning because I am an entry-level student. I graduated from the University of Missouri, Kansas City in December. And so I would be an entry-level employee. And now companies are only hiring HR generalists or someone who is specialized. And so entry-level has essentially disappeared from the HR world. Because of AI, I mean, it's taken over recruiting and hiring, administrative tasks, and people analytics. And so now the only thing left for me is to just continue to get more certificates.
0: Have you got certifications in anything like Workday, or ADP, or SuccessFactors, Bamboo? So these are HR platforms where you could actually be the expert in that. And so when you go to apply for an HR position at a company, you could be working in that platform because that's what they're going to be using.
2: Yeah, so I actually am certified in Workday. For my past two internships, I used it, and then I went ahead and got the certificate. And even that isn't enough to get me through the front door. I mean, jobs will label something as an entry level, but then still expect 2-3 years of experience. And so essentially the job market just hates a new grad who has all the experience and the certificates.
0: Yeah, that's a tough one. Is there anybody that either you or somebody in the family knows who owns their own company that that would be an entry level for you, would be a way for you to get at least your foot in the door?
3: Or what about a smaller business?
0: Smaller business too.
3: That isn't going to be able to think of you replacing people with AI or not able to afford it. It's cheaper for them to actually have a person there who's going to do more things.
2: We do know a few people in our family who do own small businesses, and I have had some internships with a few small businesses because they are looking for someone who is willing to take the lower pay. But unfortunately, with those types of positions, especially here in Kansas City, Missouri, our minimum wage is really low, but the living is still high. We're an up-and-coming city. And so those positions are offering maybe $16 an hour.
0: Oof,
2: and
0: that's tough.
2: Yeah,
0: that's
2: correct. Yeah, and that is hard, especially when I'm paying the lowest rent in the city and I still, with that salary, I would still have to work two other jobs to make my life work.
0: Yeah, that's a tough one. You're in a tough spot. You are 100%. There's the messy stuff that AI can't touch, and in that this is a up and coming field in HR because, you know, AI can't fire somebody. It's hard for AI to talk to somebody to put them on a PIP plan. You know what I mean?
2: Yeah.
0: And they're calling themselves employee relations.
2: Yes.
0: And so if you could build out your LinkedIn, I'd really play heavy into LinkedIn. Really push your LinkedIn profile to make it optimized, posting about HR trends, connecting with recruiters daily, connecting with anybody that you can think of. And asking questions and knowing that, you know, you don't want to put a link in your LinkedIn post because then that won't be seen. That's why it's always in the first comment, you know, that those type of little games that you want to play. But you are driven, I can tell, and you're smart. I can tell you're a great communicator because you are. And you're going to have to pivot, and you have Workday. Maybe you start looking at the success factors, look at ADP. And in addition to that, there's a flip side to it, Grace. Okay.
2: Mm-hmm.
0: Is that these AI companies are hiring specialists to teach their AI how to do various professions. And okay. So companies like ChatGPT, Anthropic, Microsoft, all the rest, Gemini, they're actually hiring people to where you would be the person to say, yes, that answer is correct, or no, that is not correct. And sometimes they're paying people on Wall Street $1,000 an hour. They're paying doctors $100 an hour. So maybe you'd be in there at $30 an hour.
3: So you're saying she could go train the chatbot to take the next job she wants.
0: I know it sounds crazy. But
2: it's a little backwards, but I understand what you're saying.
0: That's why I said, this is, I prefaced the whole thing. I did. Prefaced the whole thing. This is going to sound a little out there, but that's where, but you know, I'm really glad that you called, Grace, because so many people are sitting in the same position that you spent years of your life learning. And now the other thing that you can do is what my son did. Is you start your own company.
2: Are you willing to fund that?
0: Grandpa says yes.
3: Why are you putting your finger on the mute button, Beth, Kim?
0: No, she's asking her grandfather to fund
3: that. Oh, I thought she was asking you.
0: No,
2: I'll take both. I mean, two.
0: Love that. No, seriously, think about that. Think about something that you want to do, that you'd be good at it. Obviously, you are a people person. What could that be? What could you do that won't be replaced by AI that you have a belief in? And so, like, my son's 25, graduated from USC, came to work for the studios afterwards. Because he said that crunching real estate finance spreadsheets was death. And he got a degree in real estate development and finance and figured out that what he really liked was health and wellness and taking care of himself. And he started a supplement company. And I funded it, just putting my hand up. Ron, putting my hand up. So you just sometimes have to think outside the box. 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

0: Okay, the biggest bracket in America is not football.
1: No.
0: It's football all Bears.
1: Football doesn't have brackets. Basketball does. But I know what you're talking about.
0: I'm such a sports fan.
1: Huge.
0: Fat Bear Week, that's where 16 giant brown bears in Alaska, they spent the summer stuffing themselves with salmon, and now you can vote for the chunkiest. Get this, they eat up to 200,000 calories a day.
1: Have you seen the before and after pictures of these bears?
0: It's phenomenal.
1: It's insane. It looks like one that weighs 40 pounds, and then one summer later, it's like 4,000 pounds.
0: So 200,000 calories a day is 400 cheeseburgers.
1: That's a lot.
0: Okay.
1: Well, I got to save up for the winter where they're going to lose it all and burn it all away.
0: I feel guilty when I eat a slice of pizza.
1: My favorite's Walker. I like Walker.
0: Walker?
1: Go online, look at Fat Bear Week, Walker.
0: Last year's champ was Chunk.
1: Mm-hmm.
0: He won with a broken jaw. He had a fight with another one.
1: Yeah.
0: He's back. He's hungry. 1,200 pounds.
1: That's what he's at after eating.
0: So here's what you do. You go to fatbearweek.org. Mm-hmm. It's free. Voting's closing soon. The champ gets crowned next week. And if you want to watch them fish live, it's really crazy. We've got link over at commando.com. But it's fatbearweek.org. Who are you voting for?
1: Walker.
0: Walker. You know, there was a park ranger, and he has a verdict. And he says there's no such thing as being too fat.
1: Oh, really?
0: Mm-hmm. And what do you call a bear with no teeth?
1: What?
0: A gummy bear.
2: Gummy bear.
1: Oh, now her bad jokes are coming with musical cues. Great.
0: And you've heard how great the current is from our listeners today, so make sure that you sign up. Over 1 million folks, 5-star rated. 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
11: Feisty storm. I'm Paul Stevens, Fox News. A big, powerful nor'easter hitting the East Coast with heavy rain and strong winds running from New England through New York, the New York tri-state area. Fox Weather's Mike Seidel is in Greenport on New York's Long Island.
12: The Long Island Sound all churned up. There's a gale warning. The Cross Sound Ferry from here over to New London, Connecticut, not running today. We've had roads underwater, coastal areas, eastern Long Island, also down towards the Jersey Shore, where they've had tremendous amounts of beach erosion. And by far, New Jersey is going to take the worst of this. And now it's going to take that left turn right into Jersey on Sunday and Sunday night. And then by Monday, it just kind of fizzles out and the winds die down and we lose the threat of coastal flooding and the beach erosion. But already the damage has been done. But this is going to be a continuing issue through tomorrow, all the way from Cape Cod down to North Carolina. Once the storm weakens, we can assess the damage. But by far, New Jersey getting hardest hit.
11: And parts of New York and New Jersey are under states of emergency. And that's where we find Fox Weather's Katie Byrne. She's in Ocean City, New Jersey.
13: We've got water flooding a number of streets here. In fact, high water trucks are coming through the fire department. They've already been able to rescue at least 10 people stranded in their cars. This situation isn't just impacting how people are getting around. It's cutting off some Barrier Island communities completely. Long Beach Island cut off. The only road connection between the island and the mainland has been closed. And then further further south in Wildwood, a bridge was closed, just limiting access to that community as well. Over in Manasquan, officials have been recommending that people evacuate the low-lying areas because of the flooding that we're seeing. And we know that governors in both New York and New Jersey have declared states of emergency because of the situation that's unfolding, not only impacting us in the Mid-Atlantic, but pushing up the coast towards New England.
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26: As Memphis is preparing for their return next week against Charlotte, their first conference game of the schedule, linebacker Trey McDonald talked about how urgent they needed to gel together as a team when the reality is not much time is left.
27: Really, we have no option to not do that. Coach also said, you know, we got 8 weeks left, really, if you don't count the bye week. So we got eight weeks left until nobody on this team is here again, or some people will, but this team will never be the same that we have right now. So, you know, we all came together and said, this is it. This is all we got. We really got to come together quickly because it's about to be over.
26: And this weekend, an opportunity for Memphis women's soccer to bounce back from a tie on Thursday. They'll be playing Florida Atlantic in Boca Raton this Sunday, 5 p.m.
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0: from the heart of our nation's capital, Washington, D.C. 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
1: It is Monday, September 21st, 2026. I'm Guy Benson. Welcome, everyone, to the Guy Benson Show. A new broadcast week underway from Des Moines, Iowa. 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I'm a political analyst at Fox News, a senior columnist at the Washington Examiner. In fact, my new column out today addresses, at least in part, our opening story, our top story that we'll get to here in just a moment. Before we do, though, a look at the lineup. Tom Bevin of Real Clear Politics will be our guest this hour, talking about where the polls stand right now, what they seem to show about the November election. We'll let Tom give us the lay of the land. We'll also welcome in a conservative guest on the AI issue. From her perspective, I think this is a really significant challenge in terms of public policy, in terms of technology. I think a lot of Americans are just starting to engage thinking about this, and we're trying to think through it as well here. So looking forward to that conversation with Janet Kelly. And then KT McFarland, the great KT McFarland, who has served four different presidents. Her bread and butter is foreign policy, geopolitics, etc. We will ask her about so many things, from this new Greenland deal that President Trump rolled out and announced over the weekend, to the latest out of Iran. There's a big meeting coming up with the Chinese dictator for President Trump. We'll get to as much of it as we can with KT McFarland in our final hour today. I do want to start, though, on this big cultural flashpoint, which is Ed Sheeran, the pop star, and Macklemore, who I guess was once a star, and the whole thing that went down over the so-called Free Palestine movement, questions around free speech versus bigotry, etc. And we had talked about it on the show a few times last week. There's a significant update because over the weekend, Ed Sheeran played his first concert since all of this really blew up. But it was the political rants that Macklemore, this rapper, went on during one of the opening acts at a show in New Jersey, MetLife Stadium, that triggered all of this. And eventually he was thrown off of the tour, and then a bunch of other opening acts, all the rest of them quit, the house band quit. So it's just like Ed Sheeran by his lonesome, and he decided rather than canceling the show at the Link in Philly, he was going to do the show himself. And he was going to address what had happened. It appeared like he was reading from a script or a teleprompter. I think, you know, look, he wanted to handle this as best he could, given everything that had happened and all these people coming out of the woodwork to criticize him. I mean, like certain more distant members of his family. I saw one cousin named Jethro or something wanted his 15 minutes to dump on his cousin, and the media was happy to give him a platform because it's like open season on Ed Sheeran because he wasn't willing to completely worship at the altar of this, Palestine Gaza obsessive movement. And so, you know, here's some family member who wants to say negative things about Ed Sheeran. Like, oh, yeah, here's your platform, sir. So Sheeran wanted to talk about this. And I was curious how he was going to deal with it. And I have a few thoughts about how he has dealt with it and what he said. And then some of the wider lessons, let's say, of this entire kerfuffle, which I'm hoping is maybe winding down. I don't really have that much more to say about it beyond what we're now about to play for you. This is what Ed Sheeran had to say in Philadelphia, where he wanted to touch on the swirling controversy in front of a giant crowd, by the way. All these adoring fans turned out to listen to his music because he seems like just like a very sort of friendly, benign guy with catchy music and makes a lot of people happy with that music. but he's been sucked into this vortex because of what Macklemore did and then all the fallout from that. So here he is over the weekend. We covered this a bit on the Big Weekend show. I was hosting that on Fox News Channel. Here's the clip from the concert at Sheeran Cut 21.
2: I've tried in my career not to be a political commentator of any kind because I want my music and shows to be about unity, not division, about humanity, not politics. But this is a humanitarian issue, and I cannot hide how I feel about it anymore. What happened in Israel and at the Nova Music Festival on October 7th was horrific and compounded centuries of Jewish pain. What is happening in Gaza is catastrophic and unjustifiable and disproportionate. My heart has been broken by the scale of devastation and loss of civilians' lives, of children's lives. And the systemic injustice we're seeing unfold in the West Bank cannot be overlooked.
1: Okay, so I can quibble with a few things that he's saying here. Is the war that Hamas launched, is the response by Israel unjustifiable? I don't think so. Is it disproportionate? That's a very interesting word. I could probably veer off into a whole commentary just on that word and whether it applies here. But, and there's more that he had to say, and I'll play some of that in a second. I want you to notice something, though, and this is one of the important lessons, even if you do not care at all about Ed Sheeran or have never heard of Macklemore. There's like one or two hits of his that I remember from probably over a decade ago. There is something from that clip, and I'm not sure if you noticed it the way that I did, but it jumped out at me immediately. He eventually gets around to talking about what happened on October 7th and then the response and, you know, condemning the violence. Fine. And by the way, I will give him credit, Ed Sheeran. He did not just decide to ignore October 7th. The reason the war existed in the first place, and by the way, the war has been, for intents and purposes, over for a while as this peace process is playing out. So that's the other thing about this whole firestorm. It's over a genocide that never existed. It's never been a genocide at all, not even close. And they're still all hyped up over a war that has been, for the most part, ended. But, you know, it's so much more than just that. I think there's a lot wrapped up in this movement. But he began by mentioning what happened in Israel, what was done to Israel on October 7th. And he noted the Nova Music Festival. That was that festival right by the Gaza border of young people who were just out dancing through the night. That was just a massacre. They had no idea what awaited them with these monsters arriving at dawn, and they raped and pillaged and murdered. I have been on that site. It is one of the most chilling experiences I've ever had, walking across that dance floor and seeing all of the makeshift memorials to all the people who were slaughtered by those evil terrorists. A lot of people in the music industry and in art around the world, they will not even talk about the music festival being attacked. You'd think they would all talk about it, right? Music is the thing that brings us all together, peace and love, and this unites us as humans. That would be, you would think, the focal point of global outrage, at least within, you know, the music industry, the entertainment community, because it was actually a bunch of, for the most part, sort of like hippie, peacenik-type Israelis at this dance festival, music festival, who got brutalized in ways that I will not repeat here, and the details are all available in you know, the blood-curdling detail. But a lot of people don't even have the guts to mention October 7th, let alone the Nova Music Festival. Sheeran did do that, and I give him credit for that. And he called it horrific, talked about centuries of Jewish pain, then he turned to the other side of it. Fine. I have some disagreements, but I think making those points is okay in my book. It doesn't really bother me. But this is a long wind-up to the point. Did you notice in that clip, which ran almost a minute long, the applause line that got the biggest cheers by far? Yeah, it was at the very beginning, wasn't it? I'm not a political commentator, he said. I want my music and shows to be about unity, not division, humanity, not politics. And there was a big cheer from the crowd. And then he says, you know, however, this is humanitarian and I cannot stay silent, something to that effect. But what he said there that got a big round of applause was, I don't do political preaching here because I don't want my shows to be about this. We're about love and unity, not politics. And the place cheered. The full stadium, by the way. That there were like a few hundred protesters outside, apparently. Thousands of people inside who just wanted to enjoy the music. And that was his point. And what you get from the hard left, whether it's on this issue, which is their big fixation, Palestine, Palestine, Palestine, Gaza, Gaza, Gaza, quote unquote genocide, a really disgusting smear, or, you know, on racial issues, go down the list. They will often say neutrality is a betrayal. Neutrality is complicity. You can't really be neutral when this is on the line and they try to bully people in, not to just take a side, because the one side is unacceptable. You have to take a side. It has to be theirs. And you have to say it, and you have to kiss the ring. You've got to bend the knee. You've got to do exactly what they want, or you're now like persona non grata, or you're public enemy number one. All right, silence is violence, all that stuff. When, in fact, the mainstream, and I would say majority position is, especially when it comes to pop music concerts like this, neutrality is not violence. It is not complicity. It is actually just what the audience wants. The audience doesn't want a political lecture from these people. Some of the leftists do, but most normal people do not, which is why when Ed Sheeran said, I don't do political commentary because my concerts and music are about unity, not politics. That was the biggest applause that he got in that whole clip. There's a lesson inherent in that for him, I hope. For other people who are, you know, caught up in something like this where it's, you know, the angry, very vocal online mob is doing its thing. You can't forget about the other people represented by tens of thousands of people at that stadium in Philadelphia who wanted to jump out of their seats and cheer when he said, my concerts and music are not about politics. So he goes on and talks about a lot of this. He talks about freedom of speech and drawing some concerns about people getting thrown off the tour by people who own the stadiums and the venues. He said that this is not normally how he would want to open a show, right? He kind of made some of those points. And then he reiterated this point in Cut 24.
3: This concert is still a place where everyone is welcome and everyone here can stand beside people that have opposing views and everyone here can stand by people that they don't agree with on everything, but they can all agree on singing these songs.
1: And then there was a huge cheer for that as well. And he was emotional at times. You could sort of hear it in his voice. He did cry a bit. He said, in these situations, you find out who your real friends are. Talking about the weird week that he had. How it all just happened very quickly. How some people are that he's known for years are backing away from him. Or he feels like they don't have his back. But then, even though he's talking about people who are friends and family, people that he knows well abandoning him, that must be very disorienting. He's been this sort of beloved, happy-go-lucky, talented, you know, music artist. Now, all of this, he's been sucked into it. And he said, the ticket sales for this gig didn't result in cancellations. People were buying tickets for this. And the crowd cheered again. Which goes to my point. The point is, the loudest shouters do not represent most of us. Many of them represent the very worst of us, as a matter of fact. As I've said before, Ed Sheeran's mistake in all of this was not his neutrality and not getting into politics. His actual mistake was not vetting Macklemore, a lunatic conspiracy theorist who said that George Bush knocked over the Twin Towers on 9/11, who wore a prosthetic, quote-unquote, Jewish nose, doing his Heil Hitler on stage years ago, then pretended, oh, I didn't know what that all meant. I didn't realize that's what the costume was. BS. Having that person on stage with you and having other people who are all smiles until they become part of this mob, that was the mistake that he made. And I hope he draws the right lessons from this, he and others. Remembering the big unifying applause line was, in fact, staying away from politics at venues like this, at events like this. That's what the people actually want. And caving to these people who are awful does not solve anything. It's always a problem. It's never enough. Like the fact that he mentioned the Nova Music Festival in Israel, people were very angry at him online. They weren't mad in the stadium, and the place was packed, and he put on a nice show as a nice guy, because that's what he seems to be. Let that lesson be learned. I hope. More of the Guy Benson Show upcoming. We're just underway on this Monday. Keep it right here.
0: Same issues, but with a fresh perspective. 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
3: You know, in these situations, you really find out who your friends are. And it's been a weird week. I just feel like... It happened very quickly. Everyone's telling me to cancel, and I'm feeling all of my friends and family and people I know abandon me.
1: But he didn't cancel, and he put on a show, and people enjoyed it. That was Ed Sheeran in Philadelphia over the weekend, and the crowd rooting for him. They're fans, right there, and they're not running away in droves because of Gaza. And he's not saying exactly what certain activists demand of him. What about the free speech element of all of this? Bill Maher, the night before that concert on his show on HBO, had this to say about Macklemore's rant and related rhetoric. Cut 26.
15: Normally, I'm a free speech guy all the way, and maybe here too. But when you're going out there and saying, from the river to the sea, which is part of what they say, to characterize that as pro-Palestinian is a little naive. From the river to the sea means no Jews. That's what it means. So, like, where does the First Amendment pause with its protections when you're actually inciting people? And there has been so much anti-Jewish hate. There is a case to be made for this crosses that line. This is actual incitement to violence with the mood that is in this country from useful idiots about what's going on in Gaza.
1: So I'm not sure on this particular controversy that what Macklemore said is direct incitement. I think that it is bigotry, which is protected free speech.

0: 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Well, joining us now, our first guest of the day, Tom Bevin, co-founder, executive editor of Real Clear Politics. Hello, Tom.
1: Hey, Guy, how are you?
0: I'm doing well. All right, so I want to ask you about just the midterms generally. And for your awareness, I'm doing the show today from Des Moines, Iowa. I had a speaking engagement this morning, and I had the opportunity to speak to a couple members of Congress who are in very tight, very tough toss-up races in some very competitive districts here in Iowa. There's also a competitive governor's race in this state. There's a competitive Senate race in this state. I kind of got a sense from some folks on the ground here how they feel things are going. But overall, the Republicans are under no illusions that the national and therefore the state environment is not great for them, I think, to put it mildly in certain ways. I kind of want to just get your overall sense of things, what you're seeing in the polls, and then maybe address something of a disconnect that I'm seeing. We can get into that. But big picture right now, as we're, 40-ish days away, a little over, from Election Day, what are you seeing?
1: Yeah, I mean, it is not good. It's not a good environment for Republicans. I mean, you've got a president with a job approval rating that had been under 40% for about 47 straight days. He's now back over 40%, just barely, in our Real Clear Politics average on inflation, which is the number one issue, according to all voters across the country. His approval rating is down at about 30%. And so, you know, you've got gas at $4.50 a gallon. I, too, was giving a speech on last week, and I was in California talking to some farmers out there, and they're paying $10 a gallon for diesel gasoline.
0: Yep.
1: And they were, you know, generally supportive of the president, but not happy at all. I mean, so you've got a base out there that is really under pressure, economic pressure. And, you know, you look at all these numbers, a majority of voters now think that Donald Trump is hurting the economy. Their prospects are worse now than when he took office. You've got Democrats with, you know, they're either tied or ahead on who voters trust on the economy and a bunch of other issues that traditionally Republicans have had advantages on. And so it's not a great environment for Republicans overall. And certainly, you know, each one of these races has their own individual flavor. And a lot of these states, particularly on the Senate side, are places where Trump won by, you know, high single digits or even double digits in places like Texas and Ohio. Iowa's another place, Alaska. And Republicans are in very, very tough races and are either barely ahead, as the case of Ashley Hinson in Iowa, or, you know, trailing by a point or two or three. So there's no question that it is going to be a tough election for Republicans. And, you know, they're hoping that their money advantage is going to help, the redistricting is going to help, and some of these Democratic candidates like El Sayed in Michigan and Tallarico in Texas are going to help get them across the finish line there. But there are no guarantees, and I think they're you know, looking at a very, very tough election on November 3rd.
0: Yeah, no, I think that's true. The question is it going to be a tough election for Republicans or a catastrophic election for Republicans, right, or somewhere along that spectrum? And to that end, Tom, I want to ask you about this, because if you look at some of the polling, like there was a New York Times poll that came out, I want to say last week, that had the Democrats up 8 or 9 points on the generic ballot and leading on every single issue except for one. And a lot of, you know, they weren't even close there. You know, the voters of this electorate has shifted dramatically left on everything, or at least away from the Republicans. They're dissatisfied with the state of the country, the party in power, all of that. And it's like, you know, you look at a poll like that, you're like, man, I mean, you could imagine a really brutal blue tide sweeping across the country if the electorate ends up looking like that. And then you've got the NBC poll that just came out yesterday, which, while it's not good for Republicans,
1: I think I know where you're going with this, because I noticed the same thing. But go ahead and finish.
0: Like the NBC poll was like, you know, not that terrible. You know, Trump's at 41%, not good, not where you want to be. But you know, the bottom hasn't fallen out there. You know, a 5-point race, 4 points with leaners on the congressional ballot, so kind of, you know, manageable there. You look at the issues in that poll. Republicans still up big on the border and immigration and crime. Democrats have edged ahead. on the economy, which is obviously crucial. They're way up now on inflation compared to where they were, because people now put a lot of the blame at the feet of Trump. I guess I'm just like, if you look at a poll like the New York Times last week, you can imagine the Democrats, you know, winning the Senate back maybe by a handful of seats. But if the environment actually looks more like the NBC poll and their numbers, you know, you probably get a modest majority for the Democrats in the House. The Republicans probably hang on to the Senate. I mean, those are, you know, it might be only a few points, but nationally, that's a big difference, right? Is that where you think I was going?
1: Well, one of the stats in that NBC poll that grabbed my attention is that despite some of the numbers that looked pretty grim for Republicans, the Republicans still had a higher favorability rating than the Democratic Party.
0: Yeah.
1: Which that is the sort of, you know, look, in an election where, you know, there's a lot of angst and unrest out there, and Republicans hold all the levers of power. If you're dissatisfied about anything today, whether it's the economy or anything else, there's really only one in the fix that they're in. However, the Democratic Party has been in the toilet for the last 2 or 3 years, certainly since coming out of the 2024 election. And with the election of all these DSA candidates and some of the craziness that they've been spouting,
0: right,
1: the party's image has not improved at all. And that is one of the things that, you know, because I would say 80% of the Republicans' message right now across the country in these individual races is basically, hey, you may not like us, you may not like me, you know, you may be upset about this or that. You cannot elect these other people because they are crazy and they are out of the mainstream. And that has some purchase. Is it going to be enough to get them across the finish line and save the Senate? Maybe. You know, voters still like fear will do a lot for you. In terms of driving voters to the polls, but you also have to present sort of a vision for the future and what you're going to be doing. And I think some Republicans are struggling with that. But
0: yeah.
1: I think
0: so are the Democrats, right? I'm not exactly seeing some grand plan from the Dems. This kind of reminds me, like, to me, a decent scenario, maybe the best case scenario that I can imagine for the Republicans this year is what the Democrats pulled off in 2022, which ended up being a Pyrrhic victory, by the way, because they got way too, you know, high and mighty for themselves, then it came crashing down 2 years later. But in 2022, the Democrats said, and by the way, Biden's numbers were worse than Trump's at that time. Inflation, much worse, right? It was worse in a lot of ways. The Democrats said, okay, you hate us. You're mad at us for all these reasons, you know, Afghanistan, inflation, the economy, go down the list. But they're crazy. January 6th, they're nuts, election deniers. And that ended up kind of salvaging things for them. And it was only a red trickle. I guess that's maybe, quote unquote, a best case scenario for the Republicans. Then you could have a whole conversation for 2 years about what that would mean for 2028. But it seems like that would be the high water mark out of this cycle, based on what we're seeing right now, with, you know, if the bottom does fall out of this thing, both chambers could be gone, you know, by decent margins, conceivably, if it really gets ugly.
1: I think if you told Republicans right now, I'll give you what the Democrats got in 2022, which is you lose 9 House seats, but you pick up 1 Senate seat, they would take that bargain like in a heartbeat.
0: Oh, yeah.
1: Right. And so I think you're right. That is kind of like a best case scenario. And you're right. They did manage to do that by basically, you know, driving. And again, you look at these Democrats around the country, they're all running, even in the Senate, on opposing Trump. And even though their term is 6 years long and Trump's only going to be there for another 2 years, they're not presenting any sort of post-Trump vision or anything like that. It's just, you need to elect me to stop, you know, so-and-so from being a rubber stamp for Trump and stop the, you know, whatever, save democracy and all that. And it's worked for them in the past. They're running that same playbook again. But it does present opportunities for Republicans in some of these races to really mitigate losses. And, you know, there are some people out there. Look, Dick Morris said this the other day. I think Roger Kimball predicted the other day. Some people are saying they think Republicans will gain seats in the Senate, maybe even hold on to the House. They feel like there's a shift in the Republicans' directions. It's not reflected in any of the polls that I've seen thus far. But
0: yeah, I don't know about that.
1: Yeah, I mean, we'll see in the last, you know, 6 weeks of this election.
0: Yeah, I mean, there's time to go here, and sometimes you'll see polling movement. Some people end up, quote-unquote, coming home. You know, maybe some of the undecideds get off the fence, and they could be persuaded by the Republican argument, which is like, look, you may not love us, but they're crazy. And there's a very strong argument how crazy the left is getting, and how this DSA rising tide is trying to take over the party. And it's, you know, it's venom, it's poison in so many ways. And we'll see if that messaging is successful, or at least relatively successful for the Republicans in the weeks ahead. And we'll definitely have you back before Election Day to see if those polls are budging in either direction. A couple more things to ask you about, Tom. We very briefly touched on it here on the show, but you're a Chicagoland guy. We've got a big audience in Chicago at the big 89 WLS. The beloved, quote-unquote, beloved mayor of Chicago, Brandon Johnson, has announced that he will be seeking re-election. is there, like... Does he have a real base? Is there a constituency in Chicago that's like, give us more, please, of this?
1: Yes, he's promising four more years of the same thing. Look, I don't know. I mean, his approval rating's in the 20s, you know, high teens, low 20s. He does have the teachers union still in his. You know, they are what got him elected the first time, and they're still in his corner, and so that's probably not to be dismissed. You know, we hold these elections in February and off years, so it's like it's almost designed to be, a low turnout election, so they can kind of control turnout. But there are some other good candidates that are running this time around that I think are going to be. You know, I find it hard to believe that. Given what his record and where things currently stand, that he's going to have a pathway to even making a runoff in the current with the current field and the current environment. But I could be wrong. I mean, we'll see. You know, he'll do his best to sort of gin up the base and gin up his base and turn them out. So I think he ranks as one of the worst mayors in America. And so I don't know. But again, a lot of people are saying that about Lori Lightfoot. And she decided to run again, although she didn't get reelected.
0: Yeah. So, I mean, I had to put that on your plate because it's just one of the mayoral positions that we've kept an eye on here for various reasons.
1: For sure.
0: I also saw you had shared this graphic, and it comes from the Princetonians for Free Speech organization, a group at Princeton, which is your alma mater. And it was a graphic of political donations from the faculty. And I think a lot of people recognize that so-called, you know, quote-unquote elite schools lean very heavily to the left. But just to put a finer point on it, and I can think of like one well-known conservative professor at Princeton who maybe didn't donate this cycle, but they went and looked at the donations. This was a September 2026 graphic. Princeton faculty political donations by party. Democrat, 98%. Independent 2%, Republican 0%. I'm not sure some people quite get how slanted things are, how completely lopsided this is, where it's basically almost 100% to zero. No wonder a lot of these kids come out of these indoctrination factories indoctrinated when you've got numbers like this. And the thing is, Tom, if you cite this to a lot of people on the left, some will say, yeah, you know what, maybe that's a problem. But quite a few will say, well, this is just further evidence of how intelligent and correct we are, that Princeton would never have someone who would be so stupid as to disagree with us, right? That's part of that groupthink mentality that is clearly enforced ruthlessly at these places.
1: Yeah, and this mirrors previous studies that have been done about faculty at Harvard and Yale and the like. But it is startling when you see it. I mean, we all kind of know it, but then when you see it, 98% Democrat, 2% Independent, 0%, really? Like, not a single. And part of that, I'm sure, you know, has to do with the sort of mob mentality. I mean, if you were a professor, a conservative professor, or even someone who was a right-leaning professor, and you knew that your donations, political donations, would be made public, would you donate to Donald Trump or a Republican candidate, knowing that someone could cite that and use it against you in that kind of environment on campus where your colleagues could, you know, browbeat you and have you maybe take away your livelihood?
0: Oh, yeah, no, it could be weaponized.
1: Yeah, exactly. So, there might be some people on campus, and I know the professor that you're thinking about, and like that I'm sure you know, just doesn't want to give ammunition to folks on campus who could, you know, want to do some sort of harm to his reputation or whatever. But it doesn't obscure the fact that these institutions are, they've been captured by the left. I mean, completely captured. And there is, you know, there's been a lot of talk of reform and trying to, you know, viewpoint diversity and how do we get that back on campus and the like. And once these institutions have been captured and the faculty has been captured, because they're the ones, more so than the administration, they're the ones who dictate sort of the hiring and the tenure track for all these professors. And they're, they will absolutely not entertain anybody who doesn't sort of share their worldview. And once they've been fully captured, it's a self-perpetuating machine. There's no, you literally have to burn it to the ground and start over if you want to have, if you want to try and have some balance and diversity there, because they're not going to reform themselves.
0: Yeah, it's a ruthless hive mind, and it's all very, very one-sided. And there's a reason why a lot of Americans are saying, should we consider these places, you know, elite? Should we be thinking about the cost-benefit analysis of sending kids to places like this? And they are doing this in many cases to themselves, I would say. And this is just one data point that I think helps illustrate the overall condition of these elite institutions. Tom Bevin, co-founder, executive editor of Real Clear Politics on the Guy Benson Show. Tom, always appreciate your time. We'll talk soon.
1: You got it. Thanks, Guy.
0: And we'll be right back.
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0: Guy Benson Show. This is a good catch by my friend Mary Catherine Hamm, relevant in particular to our audience in Seattle at Seattle Red. The socialist, really communist mayor out there, Katie Wilson, has decided that the government needs to be more efficient, needs to do a better job. And she's apparently just waking up to this. And she put out a video talking about this, and here's part of what she said in Cut 10.
1: I'm Seattle Mayor Katie Wilson, and I'm here to talk about effective government. The right talks a lot about efficiency and fiscal responsibility. But for decades, that's been code for something else. Starving services, cutting safety net programs, and defunding what works. Betting that government can't deliver.
0: Well, government has not been delivering well at all. And she's like, oh, with her upbeat music, maybe we should not do the right wing way, but we need to be better at this whole thing. Huh. Mary Catherine tweeting, government is so cute. A socialist has the number one leadership position, rising on the promise of solving every problem with confiscation and more government. Once she gets there, everything goes worse really fast. So she shoots a video about how she's signing an executive order to do effective government, not the bad kind she's been doing. And then she scapegoats imaginary conservatives for, quote, starving the government. What conservatives in government is she talking about? It's Seattle. It's just embarrassing. Oh, good luck, Seattle. Another hour of the Guy Benson Show. Up next, talking AI. You don't want to miss the conversation. Straight ahead.
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9: The worst since Superstorm Sandy. I'm Carmen Roberts, Fox News. A powerful nor'easter is hitting the East Coast this weekend, affecting about 40 million people with strong wind, rain, and coastal flooding. The storm's hitting New Jersey especially hard. Fox Weather's Bob Van Dillen has more from the town of Manasquan.
10: That storm off the coast of South Jersey, Delmarva Peninsula, continues to deepen, meaning strengthening. Foam getting ripped up and thrown across the inlet on from due north to due south. And these winds are screaming. Strongest winds we've seen the entire storm so far, at least on this part. Now, we saw the fifth highest high tide ever recorded in Manasquan last night. It got to about 7.5+ feet. It was a major flood. Today, they're going for about a 7.3 high tide. There is a voluntary evacuation, essentially from the beach all the way back to one of the creeks. So not a lot of people hanging out after tonight.
9: And that storm is causing major travel delays and other problems.
11: I've been talking to travelers this morning at LaGuardia International Airport in New York City, and many are just feeling uncertain about the day ahead. The misery map, there are more than 700 flight delays and nearly 400 cancellations across the U.S. And while these air travel impacts may seem small right now in New York, Governor Kathy Hochul says keep a close eye on your flight itinerary because this situation may get worse.
9: Fox's CB Cotton reporting. President Trump's cheering his three-day state visit with Chinese President Xi in D.C., but it ended without any major agreements.
12: They were able to extend a tariff truce for several months. He was able to show himself as an equal to the superpower on the world stage, being met on the tarmac, not according to protocol, having a state dinner in his honor, and also no surprises about Taiwan.
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16: As Memphis is preparing for their return next week against Charlotte, their first conference game of the schedule, linebacker Trey McDonald talked about how urgent they needed to gel together as a team when the reality is not much time is left.
17: Really, we have no option to not do that. Coach also said, you know, we got 8 weeks left, really, if you don't count the bye week. So we got eight weeks left until nobody on this team is here again, or some people will, but this team will never be the same that we have right now. So, you know, we all came together and said, this is it. This is all we got. We really got to come together quickly because it's about to be over.
16: And this weekend, an opportunity for Memphis women's soccer to bounce back from a tie on Thursday. They'll be playing Florida Atlantic in Boca Raton this Sunday, 5 p.m.
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0: from the heart of our nation's capital, Washington, D.C., backed by the trusted voices of Team Fox. 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
1: 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I always look forward to being a part of that panel. Here at the show, GuyBensonShow.com is our website. I always want to remind that and put that on your radar because people ingest our content various ways over the course of sometimes days. If you'd like to reach out to us or follow us, a few ways to do that. 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You can follow me personally as well at Guy P. Benson, or you can email us. We're probably due for a mailbag at some time soon, at some point in the near future. 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On the show today, our friend Jessica Tarloff, co-host of The Five. She'll be here. She's out with her book, I Disagree. And I mean, that could be a book that I write about her. Right? We disagree on most things. But she's written this book about her experience being sort of one of the lone dissenting voices sometimes, given whatever issue it might be, on that show, and how she manages to maintain interpersonal friendships and relationships quite well, despite profound disagreements that sometimes get heated on the air. Really interesting. And whether you agree or disagree with Jessica, I think there's actually something very valuable there that I want to talk to her about. So that's later on this hour. General Jack Keane will also join us in our next hour. He just had a high-level meeting that I think is going to be very interesting. I want to ask him about the conflict in Iran. He is the best person to talk to and to pick his brain on such matters. So he will be here in our next hour. And then Mary Catherine Hamm, best friend of the program, wrapping things up guest-wise just after 5 p.m. Eastern in our third and final hour today. That is all ahead. I want to start with this, and I didn't really see this go as viral or get as much attention as I thought it might have. But the team over at Will Cain's show on Fox News Channel, and I happened to join the show yesterday, I described it as the dark arts of radio, where we were able to be on the air, on the radio, and I also then appeared live on television. It's remarkable stuff, but we pulled it off. And I was talking about Prime Minister Benjamin Netanyahu being at the United Nations General Assembly yesterday and that whole controversy. And Will Cain's team pulled a clip that I'm going to play for you in just a moment that I think is just spectacular in a number of ways. Before we get to that, though, there were all these protests out in the streets and there were people arrested. More on that in a moment. They were very upset about Netanyahu being there and war criminal and genocide and all the things that they say. And you can be wrong. You can even be evil. And you're allowed to speak your mind in the United States. That is something that we do here that is enshrined in our Constitution. It's the essence of our free expression and free speech rights. So they're welcome to demonstrate. I'm welcome to criticize them, which is what I'm going to do. What you're not welcome to do, though, is commit crimes in the process of protest or speech, which is what a lot of them did, blocking traffic. Because, you see, a genocide or whatever, so you've got to block the traffic. They got handcuffed and arrested, and now there's this, I think, fake astroturfed issue where leftists are at least pretending to be mad at Zohran Mamdani, because his NYPD was brutalizing the protesters in the street. No, they were arresting people who were breaking the law and blocking traffic, which you can't do. I also don't believe for a second that these people are turning on Comrade Mamdani at all. I think it's a big kabuki theater thing where they want to make him seem more reasonable and mainstream. So they'll pretend they're mad, because in fairness, he did sort of talk about arresting Netanyahu, which is crazy, way beyond his purview. Didn't talk about that in terms of any other foreign leaders, to my knowledge, including like bona fide war criminals and terrorists and enemies of the United States. It was just the one leader who's an elected leader of a democratic nation that happens to be the small, tiny, only Jewish state in the world. Huh? Isn't that weird? The double standard there. If only there were a term for that. Anyway, he had talked about and mused about arresting Netanyahu to try to, you know, serve some international criminal court warrant or something. ICC, by the way, we're not a party to it. It's illegitimate. But that was his excuse. He ended up backing down because he didn't have the power to do it. I think he knew that all along. And so at least elements of his base or bots are pretending to be mad at him. Like, oh, Netanyahu is here and you didn't do squat. And yet your police were out there being thugs and brutalizing the protesters. Again, I think it's a push to make him seem less radical than he actually is. Because he can say, look, some were telling me that I should have forced the NYPD to arrest Netanyahu. But ultimately, the rule of law matters too much. As much as I would have liked to, that's not the role, blah, blah, blah. I don't buy it for a second. I will note, by the way, that what he did do in a symbolic gesture was plant a tree outside Gracie Mansion, the mayoral residence in New York City. And he put out a tweet about this, the image of them planting the tree. He was bragging about how he invited Palestinian families to come plant the tree with him. Because, he said, one day we want peace. That was the gist, sort of a message of peace. But it was interesting, because missing from the photo op and from the tree planting extravaganza was a single person, it seems, from the other side of the conflict or the other side of the issue. See, for there to be peace, you need both sides to want it and to participate in it. He apparently only invited his fellow travelers in the Palestinian movement to this supposedly peaceful gesture ceremony when the other side of it was just locked out, not even acknowledged. Which is particularly ironic, I would say, given the fact that if you look at history, the side that has made clear that they want peace and has agreed to peace and made huge concessions for peace time and time and time again is the Israeli side of the conflict, unlike the Palestinian side. But that certainly violates a narrative. He was not about to acknowledge that. In any case, the protests outside were doing their usual chants like this, cut five.

0: Okay, so you got the tambourine going. You've got the rhyming. Genocide is an easy word to rhyme, in fairness. It happens to be a gigantic, disgusting lie for reasons that we've talked about here, but it's de rigueur. You must say genocide if you're part of that movement, even though it is a complete lie. In any case, I don't want to get too bogged down in that, even though it's a very important point. I want to make this other point instead, because this is, on some level, delicious to me. Among those who were arrested were various celebrities. There was a woman who's running for Congress in New York City, who's one of Mamdani's hand-picked candidates, who he endorsed, and she won. One of these hardcore socialist chevalier, we talked about her at the time, some of the most bonkers views you could conjure up if you wanted to, she believes them. Right? She is a full-blown, true believer in defund the police. Like, abolish prisons. Do away with prisons. Get them out. Open the prisons and knock down the buildings. This is the type of person who has, I think, well, you know, like a 99% chance in that very blue district of becoming a congresswoman with the help of Zohran Mamdani. Just on the bleeding edge of lunacy on the left. I mean, it really does make AOC almost look like a moderate, which I think is also part of this larger game, because I think AOC has some designs and ambitions of her own. In any case, Ms. Chevalier, perhaps soon to be Congresswoman, she was among those arrested. She got a selfie with Hassan Piker, who was there for a little while. Hassan Piker, who, being in New York City, it's probably worth pointing out that he said that America deserved 9/11, right? We're worse than Al-Qaeda. He hates this country so much. Bleep hole of a country, worst country in the world. I hate it with every fiber of my being. You know, have the streets run with capitalist blood, murder Republican senators, mocking Charlie Kirk's death just very recently. That Hassan Piker, who's become this kingmaker and it boy on the left. She got that selfie with him. But Hassan himself, perhaps strangely, curiously, was not on the roster of those who were arrested in the anti-Netanyahu and, in their term, anti-genocide protest. And I would have never known that. It would have never crossed my radar at all, except for the fact that Hassan Piker went on his streaming show and talked about it. And I'm not really sure if he, like, recognized what he was saying. I'm not sure if it even occurred to him what he was revealing in this soundbite, but Will Cain's team, bringing it back to the very beginning, they clocked it, they clipped it, they played it for me. I reacted to it on TV, and I want to make sure you hear it, because, again, I went on social media to try to see if it was out there, and it wasn't. I then tweeted it myself from my ex account, Guy P. Benson, if you want to follow me. Here was Hassan Piker reflecting on the big protest party that he was kind of a part of, but not fully, Cop 35.
1: Dadia Liza, my girl, my queen, the legend, she was arrested, Hannah Einbinder. So I know everyone that got arrested. I was supposed to be a part of this demonstration. Ironically enough, I was also supposed to be a part of the people that got arrested. I unfortunately couldn't be a part of the group, but I had to drive up to Ithaca, New York.
0: Well, he was supposed to participate in the big protest, but, oh, sorry, guys, I've got a gig. And he was speaking apparently at Cornell University in the Ivy League. He is a very sought-after speaker on these campuses now. Not some fringe weirdo. I mean, objectively he is, but increasingly, in reality, I guess he's not. America deserved 9/11. Let's hire that guy. Bring him to campus. Let's hear his ideas. And let's give him, I'd be willing to bet that Cornell paid a pretty penny to bring him. I don't think this was a freebie. This is my guess. Maybe he does all of this pro bono because he really believes in this stuff so much. My guess is not. He's a communist who loves communist dictators and hates America and hates capitalism and wants the streets to run red with the blood of capitalists. But please do pay him quite a lot of money for his terrible takes. He'll cash that check. So it's just a little bit amusing to me that here is like the object of his full fury. Well, that might be the United States of America. But secondarily, Benjamin Netanyahu, the leader of Israel, the person that he chants genocide at all the time, he is on American soil. And old Hassan couldn't be bothered to stay to protest genocide because he had to get to the gig up in Ithaca. Sorry, guys. And then did you catch the thing that he admitted there? Quote, I was also supposed to be part of the people that got arrested. Amazing. It's all performative. It's all performative. You are not a really good leftist, socialist, commie, whatever, in good standing right now, unless you're getting arrested and you want to put yourself in a position to get arrested, or else are you really down for the cause? They knew what they were going to do. They knew they were going to do illegal things for the purpose of getting arrested so they could then brag about their arrests, because that's like the currency with that crowd. He said he was, quote, supposed to be part of the people that got arrested, which is not exactly grammatical, but we'll cut him some slack there. It was a plan. He was supposed to be part of the plan, but he had to get up to Cornell for that speech, probably for some pretty substantial bucks. It is performative, preening, phony politics. And it just didn't pop into his head that maybe he shouldn't say that part out loud. You've probably heard the term useful idiot before. This guy, in a number of ways, fits the definition literally. What he says is vile and terrible, but he has no filter, and he doesn't have an ability to kind of stop himself from saying things sometimes that are very unhelpful to him and his cause. That's useful. That is useful to an extent. The other piece of that equation, I think, speaks for itself. It also reminds me very quickly, since we're talking about performative politics, and I mentioned AOC before. Do you remember a couple of years ago she was doing some protest? I think it was abortion. I forget the issue. In D.C., where there was an intent to go get arrested, which she did. And then for the cameras, she had her hands behind her back like she was in cuffs, but she wasn't. Because at one point, someone like shouted her out. So she raised a fist in solidarity, like pumped her fist at the person. And then back behind her back, miraculously, she was able to free herself from the non-existent cuffs to acknowledge the comrade. And then, got to put him back behind my back because the cameras must depict me in handcuffs, even though she wasn't handcuffed. Just like that photo she took overlooking a parking lot at the fence at the detention center, down at the border and the tears. There's so much performance going on. And there was a big one yesterday, and old Hassan was supposed to be a part of it. But he had to go do the gig. Priorities, priorities. The Guy Benson Show, underway on a Friday. Keep it here.
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3: This is my Sanctuary of Hope story. I almost didn't keep my baby. I was young, broke, and terrified. Then I found Sanctuary of Hope. 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Sanctuary of Hope believed in me. 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

I'm Guy Benson. Welcome back. Yesterday, I briefly mentioned the Alaska Senate race where the Democrat, Mary Peltola, well, she's pulling out all the stops to try to win that seat away from Dan Sullivan, including the Democrats recruiting a leftist named Dan Sullivan and getting him on the ballot because they've got a top four ballot there in this ranked choice voting thing. They've recruited a different Dan Sullivan, and they're calling him a Republican. He's on the ballot to confuse voters. They're also running these attack ads that I think are pretty gross about Sullivan's family and trying to create some impression of financial wrongdoing where there's nothing there. Well, now it's come out that Ms. Peltola, former congresswoman, has an explosive temper, apparently, and says terrible things and treats people horribly. That's not how she presents herself. So it's like this outdoorsy, sweet Alaska gal, calling staffers names, using slurs that at least on the left definitely should be verboten, shoving someone allegedly at one point. And then this one that I had not seen, she was raging at someone. She was angry at someone that she thought was betraying her in some way. And she said in a text message, so it's documented, quote, I hope

0: Jessica Tarloff, a Fox News contributor, co-host of The Five, and author of the brand new book, I Disagree, Winning Arguments Without Losing Friends. Jesse, welcome back to the show.
1: Thank you. How is it being back in the saddle?
0: It's good. It's good. It is definitely a lot, right? Like you were correct that the jump from one to two kids is significant. Yeah. And like just with the timing, so Adam was off doing some stuff today, and so I was very much in charge on the home front, getting our son to and from preschool and just all the timing with the show, but we're making it work, and it's like awesome and exhausting and all the things. But I was excited to be back and excited to have conversations like this one about your book, much anticipated. Congratulations on the book.
1: Thank you.
0: You have been everywhere. Like I've seen like this media tour that you've been on all over the place. And I love the theme of the book because I think there are a lot of people, and I've told you this privately, I'm pretty sure, but I'll just say this for the audience. I go around the country and I speak a lot, and I did so, in fact, twice this week. And sometimes people will bring up different people at Fox that they like, and how's this person? And occasionally people will say something about you. And they'll be like, oh, that we don't like her. And I will always say, well, she's actually a friend of mine, and she helped organize a baby shower for my family when we were expecting the first time, which was so kind of her and took a lot of effort, and she did that because we're friends. And I think she's wrong about most things, and that's okay. And she's got a job to do, and it's a hard job to do, actually, when you're outnumbered at a table. I've been in that that setting myself, not in front of 3 million people, but I've been in that setting. And you'll kind of see them soften because it's a reminder that we are all human beings in three dimensions and have different elements of our lives. And you've now written this book that I think is trying to bring out the best in us when it comes to having even intense disagreements and not letting it ruin the interpersonal connections that make life in many ways worth living. So walk us through how the book came about, why you wrote it, and maybe some pointers.
1: Yeah, so the book came about for two main reasons. So since I've been at Fox, but really more so the last 4.5 years that I've been co-hosting The Five, I would hear from viewers of all political denominations, because we have a lot of Democrats and independents who also watch The Five, just basically saying, like, how do you do it? And these are people who love Jesse Waters and people who hate Jesse Waters, right? But they want to understand how you can have these very intense conversations, how you prepare for them, how you don't lose your cool. What is a well-timed episode of losing your cool look like, and how does that come to be? And by extension, how they can do it too. And you know as well as I do that people in the country are really struggling to be able to talk about tough political issues and in general across ideological divides. And so hearing from that many people got me thinking, oh, it might be effective or important for them if I actually wrote this all down somewhere, because some of it is just your natural instinct when you're talking to your colleagues who are also friends. But there's a lot of social science behind how we can effectively communicate with each other, and the way in particular that I do it that I thought I could bring to life for them. And then the second impetus for writing the book is actually the opening anecdote that I lead with, which is a conversation that I had with Columbia Journalism School students after the 2024 election. I went up there, a friend of mine is a professor, and said, could you come talk to them? And I expected it would just be your average, like, you're going to enter the workforce, this is how you apply for jobs, right? These are the directions I think you should look in. And we did some of that, and I told them, you know, dress for the job you want and all the good stuff. But they really wanted to understand how I could be someone that held on to my values and my point of view while swimming upstream in these conversations. And I was really happy that that was what they were interested in, because it was an extension of my main philosophy, which is go anywhere and talk to anybody. And instead of this caricature of a bunch of woke Ivy League idealists, these were people who really wanted to grapple with the way that our country is right now, which is that we have a bunch of different people with ideologies and different politics, different backgrounds. And instead of wanting to remain siloed, they wanted to talk more. And I think that's just a wonderful thing. And hopefully we'll continue to move in that positive direction.
0: And I can imagine there's probably some element of the left that would say, you shouldn't work here, you shouldn't do this, you're whatever, fascist adjacent, or, you know, whatever they're going to say with that crazy stuff. Like, it's wrong for you to be doing this. I think that's probably a minority view, because you've become very celebrated on the left. They're excited that you're out there sort of as their gladiator in what they view as the belly of the beast on a show like The Five or whatever. Then there's people on the right who feel like, oh, they don't want to hear a single dissenting opinion, and it's so annoying, and they like to feel good and hear what they already agree with, which I'd always say, like, that's fine if that's what you want to do, but that's kind of sort of what we call snowflakes when the other side does it, so maybe that's not the best way to approach this. But I do think that for the most part, still, even with the polarization that you're just talking about, I still think most Americans want to be able to have these conversations, sometimes fun, sometimes really tough, and then kind of press forward without completely destroying relationships, because we've seen enough of it where people carve out loved ones or friends from their lives forever because of political disagreements. And I think most people still want no part of that.
1: Yeah, I think that actually it has evolved over time. And I don't know if the Biden years were a bit of a salve that way, where folks had time to reflect on the fact. And I mean, to be clear, most of these fissures are driven by people on the left. You don't meet many conservatives who say, I don't want to be close with you anymore, or I can't talk to you because you have different politics than me. That's usually a left-leaning special. And I think it's a terrible way to go about your life. And
0: can I ask you why do you think it's more on the left? Because I agree with you that it is, but what's your diagnosis of that?
1: I think it's a couple of things. So one, I think fundamentally left-leaning people and right-leaning people take politics seriously to different degrees, and that conservatives, it's not how you identify yourself necessarily. It's not one of the key descriptors. Right, you would talk about if someone said, like, okay, you know, how would you describe yourself? You'd say, I'm a husband, a father, a Christian, an American, right? Something mm-hmm. like that. Mm-hmm. And if you were talking to a liberal, you would hear some of those details. And I think, you know, family matters to all of us, of course, and, you know, some national identity, though there are a lot of people who are much less proud to be American than they were even 5-10 years ago. But I think that usually with the folks that I'm thinking of who would cut off a relationship, that something about their politics, like I'm a progressive, would actually be part of their forward identity, right? Like what they would bring to that kind of conversation. Just like, tell me about yourself.
0: Right.
1: And I think that because of the viewpoint that politics is about morals, which I agree with, and I make that argument all the time, that a budget is a moral document, right? It's telling the world what your priorities are. And because they see Trump as so morally deficient and the policies as so dangerous and terrible, that why would you want to keep someone in your life that subscribes to a morally bankrupt political philosophy? And there are real implications to politics. And Greg Gutfeld and I, we fight about this all the time because he just doesn't understand why I'm so bothered by him liking Trump. And I try to explain to him, it's not really about you liking him. I'm fine with you having friends that I don't enjoy. You know, we have big policy implications that lead to bad economic results, people losing health care, you know, all of that. But I think what folks miss on the left, and why it's so important also to tune into conservative media and pay attention to what's going on the other side, is that you guys just don't live and breathe it in the same way, and you don't let it define you as a person. And that's how you can also just not take it as seriously in discussing it, and admit when there's something that your team does that you don't particularly like. And that has been historically more difficult for liberals to do as well. I used to get a ton of flack for that. Like, why would you go on Fox News and say that, you know, Democrats messed this up? I'm like, well, if you don't call a spade, no one's going to pay attention to you when you're making a counter argument about something else, mm-hmm. right? If you show no dexterity or ability to be objective about things. And so I knew that my subtitle, Winning Arguments Without Losing Friends, was going to get some pushback from folks on the left. And I've gotten a bit of it, where they say, well, I don't want those people in my life. And I'm not trying to force you into having these relationships. But through all of my research and, you know, my background is as a researcher and listening to these focus groups, you hear a tremendous amount of sadness in people's voices and the way that they talk about these fissures in their relationships.
0: Yeah, it's a sad way to live life.
1: Most people don't want to lose them. Right. And they want to find a way to make it work.
0: Yeah, I think there's probably some pushback on the left about the losing friends part, and then some pushback on the right about the winning arguments part. We'll let that lie for now, because you and I have some good arguments. Look, here's what I think about that point, though. You have arguments every day. It's your job. You're, as you put it, swimming upstream in most of these conversations. I think that sometimes you win the arguments, which is hard to do against multiple people who disagree. I think you sometimes win the arguments. I think you almost always hold your own and present your side of things well because you're a prepared person. And I think sometimes you lose arguments. And that is not my view based on agreement or not. That's just me trying to objectively observe how a conversation goes. Now, sometimes they do get very heated, on the air, off the air, whatever it is. Because, yes, this does get emotional, and we on the right do take these things maybe differently seriously than you guys do, as you were saying, as a general rule, but still very seriously. There's stuff that matters a lot, and a lot of us think that policies on your side are very destructive and harmful, et cetera. Fine, so people get fired up, but you manage to maintain these friendships and relationships within the building with people who, people like me, and we don't get super heated very often. But other people around that table and around the building, you do get very heated with, and yet you go out of your way to make sure that those relationships and friendships are tended to in a way that you are very well liked and respected at a place that might not, you know, the public might not expect that, right? Because of some of like the broad-based stereotypes or what have you. Can you give us maybe an example of how you intentionally avoid a very hard public debate hurting an interpersonal relationship?
1: Yes. One of the examples that I write about pretty extensively in the book, I was talking, you know, doing the five right after Charlie Kirk was murdered, and how sensitive and difficult that was for everybody, no matter your politics. Mm-hmm. And, you know, I knew Charlie, but not as well as a lot of people that I work with. I'm sure you had a much closer relationship with him than I did, but I'd seen him a month before he was assassinated, and we talked about kids and family and life, you know, no politics, right? Because that's how normal human beings actually interact. Mm-hmm. And I knew that I had to be pitch perfect in talking about what happened to Charlie, and that I wanted everybody to know how unacceptable and frightening it was what happened to him, and that there's no place for political violence. But I also knew that there was an argument to be made about political violence and who the main perpetrators are of it based on the data. You know, I'm a data obsessive, and there's been an uptick obviously in left-wing violence, but it's, you know, it's still by far and away coming from the right. And I thought that I did a pretty good job.
0: Just to borrow a phrase from the title of your book, I disagree, and I would encourage you to read Noah Rothman's book, but go on, because this next point is the key piece.
1: Yeah. So Greg also disagreed, and he responded to me was about 4 minutes, which is forever in TV talk time, as you know.
0: Yeah.
1: And it got quite personal to the point that he realized it was too personal and apologized on air because he made it. We try very hard to not make it about Jessica or Jesse or Greg or Dana or Emily. It's about the parties, right? Democrats are doing this or Republicans are doing this. And he knew that that had happened. But then the football, you know, would have gone back to me, and I had just been sitting there listening to my friend and what he was feeling and going through. And I knew that it was much more important that I just listened instead of talked, which is one of the rules in my book. You know, at the end of each chapter, I have these tips boxes. And I think it is one of the most important things that we can do in modern politics today is to make sure that we're letting people be heard and that they have the space to express themselves. And by recognizing that and pulling back, I've made, or we have made space for us to be able to talk about political violence in a much calmer way several times since on the show.
0: Yeah.
1: And it was a big lesson for me to learn,
0: you know, kind of when you touch the stove. Yeah, that's
1: right?
0: As charged as it's going to get. And Jesse, I hate, you're just talking about letting people be heard. I'm up on a hard break and I have to take it. I hate to cut you off, but I disagree. Winning arguments without losing friends, the book. Jessica Tarlof, our friend, the author. Again, congratulations, Jesse. We'll have you back soon.
1: Okay, great. Thanks, Guy.
0: We'll be right back.
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0: kind of a fancy thing. It's, first of all, it's two letters. It means artificial intelligence. But ultimately what it is it's about machine learning.
1: Back on the Guy Benson Show, that was an old chestnut from then Vice President Kamala Harris on AI. Now she has some thoughts on the algorithms. Let's listen to that.
2: They're trying to dumb people down with the assumption that people don't have any interest beyond what they've already seen. Think about that.
3: Oh, yeah, the algorithm.
2: Right, but the algorithm suggesting I have no more interest because I'm looking at this yellow flower. I'm only interested in yellow flowers.
3: So here's more yellow flowers.
2: As though my brain can't handle the fact that there may be a pink flower.
3: Right, right.
2: That I might be interested in looking at. Mm-hmm. Right? And so part of it is understanding how the algorithm is manipulating us and figuring out how we're going to psych it out a bit.
1: Uh-huh. Another hour coming up.
4: 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Add it all up, and it looks like the U.S. owes more than $130 trillion it doesn't have. 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
27: Still rough. I'm Paul Stevens, Fox News. Tens of thousands of travelers delayed and many facing flight cancellations. Nor'easter continues to pound the Northeast with heavy wind and rain. Fox's C.B. Cotton, at New York's LaGuardia Airport.
28: New York State, New Jersey, and Connecticut are all expected to get more rain as the day goes on. And New York Governor Kathy Hochul says with tonight's full moon, it could create an even worse situation with coastal flooding and powerful rough surf.
29: We expect waves as tall as 20 feet in some areas. Winds will be just as powerful as the waves. Wind gusts exceeding 50, even 60 miles an hour. Have already been recorded on Long Island.
28: But the most significant impacts are expected in New England. Boston and coastal Massachusetts are facing pounding rain, street flooding, and wind gusts that could reach up to 60 miles an hour later today.
27: And over 100,000 power outages have now been reported across the area. President Trump met with China's leader Xi Jinping earlier this week.
30: President Trump says that Chinese President Xi Jinping agrees that Iran should never have a nuclear weapon. That was during this week's three-day U.S.-China summit here in D.C. But the two did not spend much time talking about things like Taiwan or even AI, according to the president. That is because he says on Taiwan, Xi knows the U.S. position and that that's not changing. Now, for AI, both the U.S. and China have agreed agree to set up a communication channel for AI-related incidents, except they won't be calling it artificial intelligence, but superintelligence.
0: It's a much more accurate name, because when you say the other, it means it's fake. Artificial means it's fake, and it's not fake.
30: Now, SI or AI will be the main focus, at least it is set to be, when President Trump and President Xi meet again in November.
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35: As Memphis is preparing for their return next week against Charlotte, their first conference game of the schedule, linebacker Trey McDonald talked about how urgent they needed to gel together as a team when the reality is not much time is left.
36: Really, we have no option to not do that. Coach also said, you know, we got 8 weeks left, really, if you don't count the bye week. So we got eight weeks left until nobody on this team is here again, or some people will, but this team will never be the same that we have right now. So, you know, we all came together and said, this is it. This is all we got. We really got to come together quickly because it's about to be over.
35: And this weekend, an opportunity for Memphis women's soccer to bounce back from a tie on Thursday. They'll be playing Florida Atlantic in Boca Raton this Sunday, 5 p.m.
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0: 5 o'clock in the most powerful city in the world. It's time for the Guy Benson Show Happy Hour, brought to you by the Finnish Long Drink. 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
1: 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Ladies and gentlemen, for the last 2 days, I have been looking forward to this moment. It's been a while since we've done one of these, but boy, is it worth the wait. What you're about to hear could be the most epic, laboratory pure example of woke tales we've ever done. Woke tales, woo. This is not going to be a short discussion. This is going to be a lengthy meditation on one of the most incredible pieces of journalism that I have ingested, digested, and enjoyed in quite some time. It comes to us from the Boston Globe. It has taken the internet by storm. I almost canceled a guest yesterday just to read this to you, but I wanted to take my time with it. You may have heard about it. You may have read it. This might be brand new to you. I would suggest that regardless of which category you fall into, you should listen anyway. Because in preparation for this segment today, flying back from Pittsburgh this morning, gorgeous new airport, by the way, I reread this story. I'd read it already, straight through. I read it again on the plane. I laughed out loud twice on the second reading. The headline of this story, which comes to us from the western part of Massachusetts, in one of the most cartoonishly left-wing communities that must exist anywhere on the planet, in the history of the world, actually. The headline is, after a COVID-cautious lesbian bar relaxed its mask mandate, all hell broke loose. Last ditch bar in Greenfield wanted to build community. They got a firestorm instead. Now, let me just preface this. Perhaps like me, you heard the phrase COVID cautious. I read that in the headline, and I quickly just did a double take on the date of publication, September 22nd, 2026. This is brand new. There are people still living like this in America right now. And here we go. The August 31st Instagram post from Last Ditch Bar and Arts Venue, a lesbian bar in Greenfield, was upbeat, teasing a new DJ lineup and volunteer meetup. But partway down the rainbow-hued post, labeled Updates, was a sentence that would splinter the queer community in this small Pioneer Valley city and beyond. Quote, "It is with love we inform our immunocompromised disabled divas. We will be opening Saturday nights as mask optional," wrote Last Ditch. Previously, patrons were required to wear a well-fitted KN95 mask, quote, or better, at all times. Quick pause. At the end of last month, 2026, they decided to relax their mask policy to optional one night a week on Saturdays. Up until that moment, my friends, these people in the year of our Lord 2026 were still wearing fitted surgical masks at a bar every single night as official policy. And they decided, let's make it six nights a week. You can still wear the mask, but it's no longer mandatory. All right, how did that go? Back to the story. The new policy was not received with love. Quote, "Just say you're being complicit in mass disabling event and get it over with," wrote one commenter. quote, people like you kill disabled people in the name of your own leisure and convenience, posted another. Quote, I hope your venue gets firebombed for robbing my fellow immunocompromised people of their Saturday plans just to scrape extra revenue from ableists, wrote a third. The thread grew to 442 comments, some supportive, but many furious. The people running the bar were accused of being ableist, eugenicist even, for relaxing their signature policy in the face of what commenters consider an ongoing pandemic. Parentheses, Greenfield has not reported any COVID cases in more than 2 months. By the way, I did not realize we're still tracking COVID cases. Sorry, didn't realize that was still a thing. 6 years later. 2 days later, the story says, last ditch, what a name for this bar. It's appropriate in some ways, but also not, which is my main point that I'll eventually get to, but we've got to read this whole thing. Last ditch posted an apology. There's another mistake. Never apologize to these people, but they are these people. This is an internecine blood sport war among the wokest. And you don't give an inch in this war if you're them. But the bar did. Quote, we are sorry for our passive and dismissive tone of our change to the norms and schedule impacting the most intersectional of us. Management wrote on Instagram, we understand everyone faces different intersections, and we always are working to consider all needs fully. That was them trying to help. Instead of diffusing the situation, the apology seemed to make things worse. The bar had erred. It posted an Instagram card without providing alt text for the visually impaired. This set off a fresh round of accusations of ableism. This is not an accessible post, wrote one user. It indicates the lack of care or interest in disability intersectionality. The story then takes a step back. Quaint, crunchy Greenfield, population 17,700, isn't a bad place for a COVID-cautious lesbian bar in 2026, all things considered. Rainbow flags, decks, door windows downtown. On a recent weekend, a community theater was advertising a workshop for masked performers. Down the street from a bookstore with a medical masks required sign in the window. Men in ponytails and N95s were ordering hibiscus tea from the coffee shop off the main square. Guys, people are still living like this. Greenville is close, both physically and spiritually, to Northampton, sometimes referred to as Lesbianville, USA. In the Pioneer Valley, quote, every bar is a lesbian bar, a friend who lives there told me. Nevertheless, Last Ditch, which opened last year, this bar has only been open a year. As a bar for, quote, dykes, transsexuals, gender freaks, workers, and their friends, is struggling. No. Last Ditch, the dykes, transsexuals, gender freaks, workers, and their friends, communist bar is struggling? Go on. Three housemates in their mid-20s opened it together, hoping to fill the void left by two local queer bars that had shuttered. One of the trio, Aza Rosario, a drag performer who uses it slash its pronouns, envisioned a venue where it and its friends could perform. I'm very confused by people who lament the dehumanization of people in this community and then insist that people refer to them as it. But that's a sidebar. The three friends were intentional about the kind of values they wanted to bring to the Divey Basement Bar, which they decorated with discoveries from Facebook Marketplace and pieces from local artists. No one would be turned away from the space for lack of funds. Quote, poor and unhoused people are welcome in this space. End quote. The police were not. Guys, they are checking every single psychotic woke box you can imagine. Unhoused, can't afford it, come on in. Police, no thanks. Quote, our mission is to create systems of care and action and aid, says Jackie Metallion, one of the founders. Doesn't that sound like a fun bar? Who among us doesn't want a bar with a mission of systems of care and action and aid? When it first opened, Last Ditch did fairly well. Customers fondly remember a raucous opening night with a clothed simulation of a lesbian sex act, masks in place, of course, that's hot, on the dance floor. But over time, foot traffic to the bar slowed. More and more visitors said they didn't have the cover fee. The bar let them in anyway, but, you know, communism. Come one, come all, it doesn't matter. From each according to his ability, to each according to his need, as Comrade Marx reminds us. Although I guess in this case it would have to be from each according to its ability. To each according to its need, at least for one of those people with their pronouns. So come on in. You don't have money. You're unhoused. You are welcome in this space. So these people were let in. And then the story picks back up. I know this is going to come as a real shock. The owners fell behind on bills and couldn't pay themselves or the people who worked there. So after consulting with the Massachusetts LGBT Chamber of Commerce, they came up with a plan to bend one of their rules and hopefully attract more customers. And the rule they were bending was to allow people to opt out of surgical masks on Saturdays only. That was their big solution. The place is drowning in debt. It is being managed by, like, the cast of Portlandia, basically. Like, take one of these anti-ICE Palestine protests, people with all the piercings and tattoos and colored hair, who for a while were firebombing Tesla dealerships, get a random collection of three of them and have them start a business, and this is it. And it was failing so badly, they realized they had to do something. And the big something after consultation with the LGBTQ police, basically, not the real police, they're not welcome, was to make it mask optional one night a week. But by the time of Last Ditch's monthly community meeting on September 11th, whoop, it was September 11th. Were these folks concerned about paying homage to those that were slaughtered that day 25 years ago? No, they were not. They were focused on something much more important. By that point, quote, only one of the original founders, Metallion, is still involved. The two others stepped back from the daily operation months prior, she says, citing various pressures and health issues. One had enrolled in clown school. That detail just sort of lingers there. There are some 10 people seated in a circle on the dance floor, all wearing masks. Metallion, a handful of volunteers, some bar patrons, and two designated mediators who will facilitate conversations between parties who disagree. Another 10 to 15 people join the meeting via Zoom. The plan is to go clockwise, sharing views on the masking decision and the financial future of the bar. Each person has 2 minutes to speak. It begins with a calming breathing exercise. Almost immediately, though, the proceedings are derailed. One of Last Ditch's most vocal critics, the head of another queer COVID-conscious collective in Western Massachusetts, a performer and artist who goes by Zoe Noir, has been posting complaints about Last Ditch for days. Now, Noir joins the meeting on Zoom. He and other critics begin to flood the Zoom chat with irate messages, which are dutifully read aloud to the group. I just caught that this Noir character is a he. One of the biggest critics of the lesbian bar, is a he. Rather curious. Oh, there's an update later. Just you wait. When it comes time for one of the mediators, a licensed therapist, to speak, she takes a conciliatory tone. I love that you are here online, she says, but these platforms alienate us from each other. I'm talking about social media. She asks whether participants can try to remove themselves from places of righteousness. I would love to get to a place where we all know each other's face. I mean, that would require taking masks off. Where we all know each other's name, she continues. It's messed up that the mediator is dismissing those attending virtually. That's not accessibility, someone responds in the chat. A lot of people are calling for an acknowledgement of harm, and I'm hearing a white therapist centering the feelings of a majority white and white adjacent staff, writes Noir, who is black. Now here's the black dude, mad that the therapist is white, centering, quote unquote, the white staff and the white adjacent staff, which is how you dismiss people who aren't white, but you want to pretend that they are for your own stupid reasons. This story is amazing. Moreover, the Zoom attendees speculate that the mediator's licensed status makes her a mandated reporter, an agent of the state, akin to police. They're calling this hippy-dippy therapist chick a cop. One person going by Moss asks if the mediator could have them hospitalized against their will, adding that her presence is wildly unsafe. I think some of these people might need institutionalization against their will. I'm not a doctor. I'm not a cop. Just spitballing. Oh, there's so much more. There's so much more, but I've got a break. Let's take it and continue the dramatic reading. On the other side, it's the Guy Benson Show Happy Hour.
0: Miss a minute, miss a lot. The Guy Benson Show.
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Benson Show. We're talking about this amazing Boston Globe story about the meltdown at a turbo woke lesbian bar in Massachusetts. And where we left off, they were gathering for a conflict resolution circle. When Metellian's turn comes to speak, this is the one remaining owner, because the other two ran away because they just like wilted under the pressure and the health concerns, and one had a hot date at clown school. So here's the one chick that's left. She begins haltingly. She had never envisioned running Last Ditch alone. Quote, it was not my passion project, she says. My main goal was to support Sage and Asa. Those are the ones who peaced out. The other two founders. Her voice cracks. I never really wanted to do this, she says, beginning to cry under her mask. I don't think I'm doing a very good job. Yeah, I must agree. Metellian tells the group her credit score is trashed. For 6 months, she lived in her truck because she was pouring money into the bar. She is working four different jobs. She is responsible for paying off the $50,000 loan the three took out to launch the business. By the way, the other people just leaving everyone high and dry? Like, we're going to do a conscientious, woke business that's going to really help the community and really show the right wing how things can look and be in America with three Ks. If you do it right and they, like, at the first sign of trouble, they're gone. Leaving their dear friend with 50 grand in debt that they had borrowed. These people think they know how the country should be run. So this woman is bearing her soul. She's like, my credit score is shot. I have no money. I'm living out of a truck. I have four jobs. I'm in real trouble. The online critics were unmoved. You chose to use your time to spill tears and center your feelings, Noir posts on the chat. This is incredibly racist and deflecting behavior. Eventually, after 3.5 hours of discussion, the meeting wraps up. Noir has more to say, but when someone suggests he come to the next community meeting, he refuses. There's a lot of emotional and physical labor that goes into this. So for you as a white person that asks for me to stay for another meeting for free, he says, is incredibly disingenuous and racist. I'm not doing that. Then I think, unfortunately, this meeting has failed you, replies a facilitator, and I'm sorry. Guy here, I'm also sorry that we have to break and pause this wonderful experience that we're having. But don't worry, we will resume on the other side. It's the Guy Benson Show. Don't go anywhere.

0: An insightful look into policy, politics, and media that keeps you ahead of the news cycle. The Guy Benson Show.
1: It is the Guy Benson Show. It's the happy hour. We've been walking through this totally epic Boston Globe story about this bar in Western Massachusetts. The wokest woke tale perhaps we've ever relayed on this show. And when we left off, they had just finished their little meeting about how to move forward, and the whole thing fell apart. Let's pick it up. The in-person participants file up the metal stairs, past the native plant garden, and out to their cars. Little has been resolved. Last ditch's landlord wants $3,900 in back rent by Monday. Noir spends the hours after the meeting posting furious Instagram stories about Metellian and Last Ditch. Metellian, who uses she, they pronouns, in case you were curious, had been shedding, quote, white, they, them, tears.

0: years, he writes. The bar was not a safe environment, nor interested in revolutionary praxis. I reached Noir, says the journalist, who identifies as a, wait for this, gender-expansive lesbian, and uses he-him pronouns via Zoom a few days later. Just to quickly recap that one. The person causing the most trouble for the lesbian bar is a black dude who claims to be a lesbian, but in a gender-expansive way. Which, I'm sure this is a hate crime to say, but sounds to me like a straight man. If you're into women, and you're a he-him. But trust me, I'm not going to look under the hood too hard on this one, literally. I ask whether he has any sympathy for those running last ditch, given the profound financial strain they're under. No, he replies. Noir asked to be referred to by his stage name because he says he has been stalked and fears for his safety. Mm-hmm. I'm not going to give grace when someone is, quote, spreading rhetoric that can and will get people hurt, he says, referring to the fact that the bar's account had liked a few comments supporting the relaxed mask rule. This is how they behave toward anyone remotely right of center all the time. No grace is allowed if you're doing something that's dangerous and gets people hurt, which is every conservative policy ever, as far as they're concerned. This is how the left argues all the time. This is just the most ridiculous caricature version of it, where it's all firing internally. Moreover, the mask policy promotes, quote, these ableist ideas that disabled people, immunocompromised people, should either risk their health or just be pushed out of spaces, he says. Noir lives about 50 minutes south of Greenfield, estimates he had visited the bar 7 or 8 times. But he won't return until there's new leadership. I think the new leadership might be the bank, by the way. Good luck. Congratulations. You can't repair a house that's on fire, he says. Woo. Can you say drama queen? Or would it be king? I don't know. It's very, very binary. Probably shouldn't have done that. Saturday, September 12th, is the second weekly mask optional night at Last Ditch. Down a set of stairs in a small concrete courtyard, a few people mill outside smoking. Another handful linger inside near the bar under string lights. The dance floor, a wide checkered expanse with a stripper pole at the center, is empty. Battalion is one of the few people wearing a mask. I talk with her and another volunteer, Melody Young, in a small library tucked inside an alcove by the bar, filled with zines and lesbian classics such as Stone Butch Blues. This is also their free store, which carries food, clothes, fentanyl test strips, Narcan, literature about STIs, and other supplies. Above us hangs a sign, prom canceled 'cause lesbians. Doesn't this sound fun, everyone? Are you having fun? I'm having fun, just for different reasons. The author says, I remember a comment on Last Ditch's original announcement after the pylon had begun, which asked, I'm sorry, all 400 of these crazy people live in Greenfield, Massachusetts? I ask whether the people behind the angriest posts have genuine connections to the bar. Are they even real customers? Two women say yes. They know many of the detractors. There are people that are close to us and love us who are really disappointed in our decision. And that is completely understandable, says Young, who says her sister is one of the vocal critics online. Like, it's so understandable why they feel hurt by the way we did it and the fact that we did it. They have passion for the space, Metallion adds. Their loved ones are among those screaming bloody murder over this. These are the types of people who, I mean, if forget it, you voted for Donald Trump. They're not going to talk to you like they cut people out of their lives. You've got sisters going after each other because one of them works at a bar where they're making one night a week mask optional. That's tearing these left-wing families asunder. Oh, man. I mean, in seriousness, these people, they need help. They need professional help. They need Jesus. And not in like, it's because they're LGBT. Nope, nothing to do with that. This is very amusing in many ways. It's also so sad. Can you imagine living like this all the time? Oh, it's just miserable. A number of people on Instagram also said they were excited to visit the space unmasked. But this night, the hoped-for other patrons haven't materialized, despite $10 cocktails and sternum-shivering dance tracks from DJ Harsh Noise Boyfriend. Love her work. At the queer bar that occupied the space before Last Ditch, where masks were not required, a night like this might have drawn 100 people, estimates Mixie, the bartender on duty that night, a trans woman with thick black eyeliner and cat-like poise. Mixie is closeted in her day job as an engineer. She loves the bar enough to work for just tips, knowing Last Ditch is in the red. But she thinks the early dogmatism about masks was a mistake. People don't like to feel scolded, she says. That's not how hospitality works, which is an interesting insight from Mixie. She's actually right about that. I think I'm using the right pronoun. Trans woman, yeah, I think so. But the dogmatism, she said it was too much. People don't like it. Yeah, true, Mixie, but wait one sentence. Just after midnight, one patron is left at the bar, just one, a regular who works at the Mexican restaurant next door. She wonders aloud about holding a Lady Gaga-themed night, but Mixie wants no part of it. Gaga is canceled, she says. Gaga is Zionist. Ah. Well, there you go. Lady Gaga has been deemed the worst thing imaginable on earth to these psychos. Zionist. So the trans chick bartender working for just tips, who said maybe people need to chill out and stop being so dogmatic and welcome more people because that's what hospitality is, two sentences later, shuts down the idea that might actually be fun, which is a Lady Gaga themed night because Jews, Zionists. Yep, I'm sure she sees no irony, no conflict in that whatsoever. She's against off-putting dogmatism. Also, no music by Zionists. Duh. The DJ is still playing EDM. Metallion is alone on the checkered dance floor, making pensive, graceful loops on the stripper pole. KN95 mask in place. She doesn't expect the conflict at Last Ditch to end soon. She plans to co-operatize the bar, so she doesn't bear so much financial responsibility and liability, but that will come with its own challenges. And the discord about masking is unlikely to go away. But it comes with the territory, she says. There's conflict, but we just hope that there's more repair than conflict. That's the price you pay to be in community, she says. End of story. I would love to know if that's what she actually believes after all of this. Giving her the benefit of the doubt that she came in with these other women to do this hyper-woke, pristinely left-wing space with all the buzzwords, all of the required pieties, the entire lexicon down pat, the whole thing is built on this communist platform, and it imploded under the weight of the insane rules of this entire worldview. And taking it, grinning and taking it as you swing around the empty stripper pole on the empty dance floor, because everyone hates you for mask optional night, you think to yourself, if you're this woman, this is the price I pay to be in community. I would say that is not a community anyone should aspire to be in. It sounds like hell on earth. And yet it exists. This is a real thing in real life happening right now. And I would simply say, in addition to hoping these people find peace and grace and happiness and something better for their lives, all of them, I would say in the meantime, people who think like this are the beating heart and the foaming at the mouth tip of the spear of the left-wing base of the Democratic Party. These are the people that ultimately those politicians answer to and often pander to. These people should have absolutely no power in our country, as far as I'm concerned. Giving them or their proxies or their allies more power is a mistake because, as I keep saying, contra AOC, woke one, which he said, oh, yeah, that was crazy. Nope. Woke one never ended for these people, and they will bring it back with a vengeance as soon as they possibly can. Don't let them. We'll be right back.
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0: 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I was only 19, scared, pregnant, alone. 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
2: 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So there's a few things I want to get into here, but before we mention any of that, Christine, let's bring you in. Cookie, you were just an audience member for three segments. You were just listening. You were taking that all in. The Boston Globe story, one of my favorite stories that has ever been written for any reason anywhere. Do you have any thoughts, anything to add?
1: Well, that story deserves an award, first of all.
2: Well, they said apparently the Boston Globe gained like 1,000 subscribers based on that story, and it was the highest performing story online of the year. So that is a very viral, high eyeball story for them.
1: I think there was like over 29 million views on that tweet when they put the story out. So that's just phenomenal. Okay, so I do have questions that might be a little different than the average person hearing that story.
2: I'm sure you do. And I just want to say,
1: yes,
2: Cookie, are you smelling an investment opportunity in Western Massachusetts?
1: I'm not sure if Sturdy Girl would like to...
2: Sturdy Gal.
1: Sturdy Gal, sorry.
2: You got to get your brand right,
1: right
2: here, Christine.
1: Right, sorry.
2: I'm trying to help.
1: I'm not so sure Sturdy Gal would like to invest...
2: No, but wouldn't a lesbian bar be perfect for something called Sturdy Gal? Oh. Sturdy Gal Liquors, can't you sense it?
1: Kind of, actually.
2: Yeah, aren't you feeling it?
1: I'm not sure I want to invest in that bar, but I have questions.
2: There's synergy here, Christine, and you make very wise decisions and investments all the time. So I'm saying this there's one gal left. There's one less Sturdy Gal remaining on that stripper pole. She might need a financial partner. You could go Jersey on the dude who's causing all the trouble.
1: That's true. That is true.
2: I'm sure that would end very well for everyone involved.
1: I could do my Boston accent for them. But
2: oh,
1: this is
2: yeah.
1: Western
2: what's
1: Mass.
2: What's your character's name again?
1: Connie from Boston.
2: What would Connie from Boston say at Last Ditch?
1: I don't think I'm allowed to say it.
2: Oh, really? Is it that bad?
1: Probably Connie would be very inappropriate if we took her to that bar.
2: Okay.
1: I'm not going in that bar. I'm just not going in. She'd rather go get a six-pack and sit in the car. Okay. Probably just drink there.
2: This is your character, to be clear. So she, quote unquote, would be very inappropriate.
1: Completely.
2: Okay.
1: But wait, I do have a question.
2: Yes, please. Go ahead.
1: We need to talk about the $10 cocktail. Now, that to me is a bargain.
2: Yeah.
1: Are we talking, like, do you think they make good Cosmos? Do you think it's a heavy pour? I mean, I have questions that need answers. Do you
2: have
1: any?
2: I think there might be only one way to get those answers, Christine. It's some old school shoe leather journalism.
1: Road trip?
2: Yeah, solo, you.
1: Well, no, why don't I, since I'm a mentor, why don't I take my mentee for a nice little road trip?
2: We are not doing that to anyone.
1: I'll drive.
2: Someone who is just joining the show, no. No, I think this is a solo trip. You are at least theoretically part of the clientele as a female. You could go cozy up to Mixie, the trans gal bartender. Don't mention that you're a Zionist, obviously, and get the scoop. I think part of the reason that the $10 cocktail was mentioned was it still wasn't attracting. Like, hey, everyone, you don't have to wear a mask, and we're only charging 10 bucks for the cocktail. And they were expecting, like, a lesbian stampede old saloon, and it just didn't happen.
1: I mean, I don't know. If someone told me they were making a phenomenal $10 Cosmo, I'd be there. Sherpa pole or none.
2: You would end up on that pole. You would end up on that pole. So obviously.
1: He's going to kill me.
2: You could pitch. I think they might end up maybe installing one of those poles in the studio of the show you're going to work on in the future.
1: Guy Benson.
2: It could be part of the vibe. You could make your dream come true of being on air. Sort of in the background.
1: Weren't we supposed to talk about my kid and back to school night or something?
2: Let me consult the rundown that you put together. Yes, it says school antics. But, I mean, how could we move on after that dramatic reading from the Boston Globe of
1: amazing.
2: That story?
1: It was amazing. I really, really thoroughly enjoyed that article.
2: By the way, I did make a note. If you're going to invest, mm-hmm. if Sturdy Gal lookers...
1: Well, how would I invest? Like, do you want me to just throw money at a bleeding bar? Like, I'm not... This is
2: what you always do, right? So you could just take some of that college fund and be like, I can fix it. Sturdy Gal, that'll work clientele.
1: I don't throw money away. I throw money at things that are important to me. That $500 psychic from Long Island was important to me.
2: And got everything wrong and then left early to go have, like, dinner because his mom was calling him from the kitchen?
1: He was hungry.
2: Yeah. The thing is, and just to say this, for you to keep in mind before you end up giving a large chunk of money to these folks... Folks spelled with an X, by the way. You would definitely want to get some firebombing insurance if you're going to get involved with this business, given the threat. Right? They decided one night was going to be mask optional, and one of the commenters was, I hope your venue gets firebombed.
1: How do you think they would, if I walked in, I was like, hey, hey, Cookie's here.
2: Well, I actually do wonder if it's possible that the publicity in this story is going to create like a little boomlet for this business from completely mystified tourists, people who might be curious, like a curious Christine.
1: You are 100% correct. Mark my words, this weekend, that bar is going to be booming. But it's a matter of, will that boom last after this weekend?
2: No, I don't think it will.
1: Weekend.
2: I think it's like a little boomlet because of the story. People want to go ogle this craziness and then get out. Although I'm just saying, since it's a hot story, and since you're a curious gal, curious Christine, and because you want answers, I know your plan tonight after back to school night is to go to the Thirsty Turtle.
1: Yes.
2: I mean, road trip to the last ditch?
1: Well, I mean, I think that would have to be a weekend thing. And I have Saturday plans already. And we know what I have to work on Friday nights now. Like it would be hard for me.
2: Priorities, Christine. I think you need to reevaluate this in light of the hour that we've just done together. Think
1: just
2: about it.
1: Tell me, is it a heavy pour? God,
2: I don't know. This is why you've got to go and why we've got to go. Cause that's what the clock says, which is how the show works, Christine. And you're the producer. Perhaps we'll revisit it tomorrow on the Friday edition of the Guy Benson Show. Have a great night.
1: We need to talk about the $10 cocktail.
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11: A nor'easter and a full moon. I'm Carmen Roberts, Fox News. A powerful nor'easter is slamming the East Coast from North Carolina to New England, and it's going to get worse with the full moon, which will cause higher tides. And now word that a person has died from the storm after a tree fell on a man in Brooklyn. New York Governor Kathy Hochul's warning residents.
12: It's ferocious, and it needs to be taken seriously.
11: And this is the most powerful storm to hit the area since Superstorm Sandy.
12: Mark my words, much more is coming.
11: Fox Weather meteorologist Jane Minara has more on the storm.
13: Heavy band of rain lifting up into southern New England has prompted a flash flood warning for parts of southern Massachusetts, where we are expecting to pick up our biggest rain totals, upwards of 3 to 5 inches of rain through the duration of this storm. Top winds, 30 to 40 mile per hour gusts. Nantucket earlier today gusted in the 60s. A little further down south into the Jersey Shore, we have a northerly wind at the Jersey Shore that will persist as we head into tonight, but unfortunately expecting another high tide to arrive anywhere between 8 o'clock tonight and 10 p.m. up through New England. Major flooding expected yet again, where we will see that compounding effect of the wind and the waves.
11: And the storm is causing travel delays and power outages as well.
14: It made its turn to the west, so it will track parallel with the Hawaiian Islands. We expect a lot more rain to come in, and that is a big concern on the Big Island, also in Maui as well.
11: Well, that was Robert Ray talking about Hurricane Nolo, which is heading towards Hawaii with 100-mile-an-hour winds. And the other hurricane in the Pacific is Hurricane Polo, 145-mile-an-hour winds. 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
2: 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All right, coming up in a little bit, we've got a Wheel of Weird story. We probably won't spin the Wheel of Weird, but have you guys read about Dolly Parton's nephew? This dude, he was the one who made the announcement about Dolly Parton's passing. He apparently is threatening the family to get, I guess, a payout or something. Rivera, have you seen this? Yeah, the guy with the beard, bald guy with the beard. He was like head of security.
3: I haven't seen it, no.
2: Like his father before him. I mean, the video came out, you know, right when Dolly Parton had passed away. He was the one trusted with making that announcement on behalf of the family. And now he's threatening to ruin everyone in the family. There must be some sort of battle over the estate of Dolly Parton. I think that Dolly Parton, it was said that the only person she wanted with her at her deathbed was her hair and makeup artist. Strange. Very strange, to say the least. So we'll get into that coming up in a little bit. We'll also play Name Drop. I've got an audio clip of somebody in the news, and we've got some Memphis Tigers tickets. The Tigers will be back at the Liberty Bowl on October 10th. Against UAB.
3: October 3rd. So
2: you lied to me.
3: No, I said October 10th is UAB, but October 3rd is Charlotte.
2: Oh, no, you lied to me. You screwed me, Josh.
3: How?
2: You lied. You told me these.
3: That we gave away were for UAB October 10th, Simmons Bank Liberty Stadium, yeah. But our next game is October 3rd.
2: Oh, okay. All right, well, I misunderstood. Or you.
3: I wasn't
2: sure
3: clear
2: was a bye
3: enough.
2: Week.
3: Yeah, we're in the bye week right now, yeah.
2: We're in the bye week now, okay.
3: Yes.
2: And then, the tickets are for October 10th.
3: Yes.
2: All right, they're good. All right, we'll chat about that later.
19: I was like, I did not screw anybody. Well, possibly.
20: I'm messing with you. I was under the impression that they'd be back on the 10th, and they will. They'll be there. We're not sending you to a bye week game. We don't do that. We don't give out tickets for the bye week.
19: No bye week tickets, you're right.
20: All right, let's do some X-Files here. We've got trending topics, viral videos, and breaking news. It all happens online. They call Twitter X now, so we call these the X-Files. You can follow Nation of Jake on social media wherever you go, Facebook, Instagram, or X, at Nation of Jake. 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And our producer, Josh Rivera, at Josh J. Rivera 12, who sometimes gives me good information, and sometimes he feeds me bad information and makes me sound stupid. All right. First things first, Sunny Hostin of The View. Yeah, love Sunny Hostin. She was bragging about being a holdout juror. You know, this Lindsey Clancy case, there's a holdout juror. And I read that the defense attorney for Lindsey Clancy was asking the judge to investigate the holdout juror. I was under the impression that juries were largely supposed to be anonymous. Like, that information is supposed to be sealed. Unless they want to come out and say, yes, I was a juror, and here's how I voted. That it doesn't do a lot to incentivize people to be on juries if they think, if they make a decision, that it's going to be blasted out there and they're going to be held to account. That's not the way it's supposed to work. That is bad for our criminal justice system. But seeing as how they've been talking about this holdout juror, Sunny Hostin from The View, she admitted to once being a holdout juror herself.
21: Was principally responsible for preventing them from returning a guilty verdict. That was me. And it was because I saw clearly that he was psychotic.
22: Of course.
21: He was in a psychosis. He did not mean to kill her. And once he killed her, he panicked. He chopped up her body parts, yes, boiled her body parts, tried to commit the perfect crime, and then fed her.
23: And you got this guy off?
21: And no. And but he fed, that's how much I believe in the insanity defense. And he fed her body parts to the unhoused.
23: Excuse me, can I move over?
21: Yes.
20: All right. So Sunny Hostin just told you that she was part of a jury, and she was a holdout juror. This guy, Daniel Makowitz, what was his name? We'll figure it out. This guy's name, his name doesn't matter. He's a bloodthirsty killer. He murdered a woman and then he boiled up her flesh, chopped it into pieces, and gave it out as soup to the homeless in New York. A New York City cannibal killer. She's the one who said no. He was insane and he was not guilty by reason of insanity. But if you think about what she said that he didn't mean to kill her, but then he went to great lengths to commit the perfect crime to cover it up. If he didn't know it was wrong what he was doing, then why would he have tried to cover it up? You can't just say because something is insane that the person was insane. Sane people do insane things all the time. Because really what they're doing is they're saying, Jeffrey Dahmer. Jeffrey Dahmer cut up dudes and ate their body parts. Sometimes they're wieners. Yeah? You think that's not insane? He was not found not guilty. He was found guilty, and he went to prison, and I think he was beaten to death. And that's good. That's good. And now he's rotting in hell, you see. But Sonny Hostin's over there like laughing it up about this brutal murder. That woman that this guy chopped up and fed to homeless people, she had a family. And now that terrible story is being laughed about by these hyenas on The View. She's awful, man. She's awful. And there was a second holdout juror. Yeah, Sonny Hostin wasn't the only holdout juror. There was another guy on the jury who was unemployed, and he wanted to keep it going so he'd get his $15 a day. that's insane. All right, Josh Rivera, what is trending in your timeline, sir?
19: Oh, my God. It's this clip from former President Obama. He's on this, panel or whatever on C-SPAN. And this question, man, I'm just going to let him take it away and you can react afterwards.
24: Even when I was president, I sometimes fantasized about if you put women in charge of every government for like 2 years. And then just kind of saw, all right, how are things going? I have a strong belief that things would, they wouldn't be perfect.
0: But they'd be better.
24: But they'd be better.
19: It'd be better, Jake. Put Sonny Hostin in charge of the government, but in the government.
20: Who was he talking to? He was pandering.
19: Who
20: to
19: do
20: a
19: you
20: crowd.
19: Think? Did you hear that cheer?
20: Oh, ladies. Who were they? Was this like the League of Women Voters? Which, by the way, big mistake. Yeah. Letting them vote. And Barack Obama wants them to be in charge of everything. We've kind of seen that, haven't we? Los Angeles has a lady mayor. Hasn't worked out well for Los Angeles.
19: Bass. Oh, geez.
20: Listen, women are just as inept as men. They really are. I mean, honestly, I've seen enough with this Lindsey Clancy stuff. I've seen enough. I don't think that women can be every bit as ruthless and brutal and sometimes more irrational. You know, dudes think pragmatic. Dudes are more pragmatic than women. And this whole idea that we need more women in positions of power, but we've seen it a lot of places, and things don't get better necessarily. That's goofy. And again, that's just a pandering douchebag thing to say. But again, that's Barack Obama. He says a lot of that kind of stuff. Again, Barack Obama is a dumb person's idea of what a smart person sounds like. That's what he says dumb things all of the time, but he does so in such a way that you think he's smart. It's the whole sound smart is dumb thing. He's in the same matrix as Jon Stewart. Sound smart is dumb. 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
0: 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Always makes me want to talk like Howard Cosell. I hear names like Sir Francis of Tarkenton and the like. How about this? Let's bring in Ron Hart, nationally syndicated columnist. 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Ron, welcome back to the program. How you doing?
2: Good to be here, Howard.
0: All right, brother. Have you ever been up here to Lambeau Field in Green Bay?
2: I have. Went last year, saw them play the Colts. Went from there to watch. I mean, went to the Alabama-Wisconsin game. Bit of an Alabama fan. I hate to say that, but am. And then went to Wisconsin to Lambeau. Saw that. It was very nice. The stadium's not as old as I thought it would be. I thought it would be like really old. They kind of freshened it up a little bit. The houses around it are nice.
0: That's the thing about it, Ron. It is old. I mean, it was built in 1957. It's just in such great shape.
2: Right.
0: I mean, because it's so important to this town, yeah?
2: Sure. Beautiful place. A good Republican place. I like it.
0: Yeah, Green Bay. I've been impressed so far. You know, I got here yesterday. I walked around a little bit. I did some reading, Ron. You know, when you were young, you probably went out to the fairgrounds in Memphis and rode the Zip and Pippin. Yeah.
2: Oh yeah.
0: Well, the Zip and Pippin. You know, it kind of was worse for wear. And it kind of broke down, and now the Zip and Pippin lives up here in Green Bay, Wisconsin.
2: Oh really?
0: If you didn't know that.
2: Memphis sold
0: the Zip and Pippin to Green Bay. And now they've got an amusement park right by the water, Ron, where they charge no money to get in. And if you want to ride the Zip and Pippin, it'll cost you $1.50.
2: Wow, that much.
0: Who has that sort of money these days? Well, it just goes to show, man. I mean, there's a way to run a city, and some places do it better than others.
2: Yeah, I like Green Bay. It was really nice. People were happy. They're positive. It's owned by like the city. The small stockholders own it. You know, it's not like a billionaire owns it who's like a you know jerk. It's like owned by the city. They love it. And I hope it stays there forever. I grew up a Packers fan because of Bart Starr, Jerry Kramer, and those teams back in the day. I mean, they were great.
0: Yeah, a lot of history here with Vince Lombardi. That guy was a absolute champion. My dad always told me to show up on Lombardi time. He said, if you're on time, you're late. If you're 5 minutes early, you're late. If you're 10 minutes early, you're late. Good everywhere you go, 15 minutes early, and you're on Lombardi time. All right,
2: Saban, any good coach in America never messed around with things like that. I mean, look, Lombardi, Saban. It was very clear you had to be there on time. Very simple things.
0: Yeah, there's a right and a wrong way to do stuff. Now, keeping in football, kinda. You know, you're a big college football guy. I guess that Donald Trump says he is going to attend the Tennessee-Texas game this weekend at Neyland Stadium up in Knoxville. What do you think of this? And there's also rumors, Ron, that he's going to be the guest picker on game day. What do you think right now with the way things are going? Is that what Donald Trump should be doing?
2: I know he likes orange, right? Because it's his favorite color for his face.
0: Yeah, perfect.
2: Yeah, I figure he's a big fan of orange men in Syracuse. Yeah, I don't know. I've been to a couple games where he's shown up at Bama one time over at Bama. He gums up everything. So if I'm a president, I think I want to gum up the highway where everybody's cussing me or a stadium where everybody's cussing me. I get the idea he owns Tennessee. Probably owns Texas, although Texas is a little bit close with Paxton. I don't know what he's doing politically. I don't know, mate. I think the guy actually likes sports. He's like you and me.
0: Yeah.
2: Like if you and I were president, we'd be doing the golf thing. We'd be doing the football thing. You know, I think he actually likes sports. I mean, and so he's figuring out why not do it. You know, I guess. I don't know.
0: Yeah, I mean, but politically, what's interesting right now is, you know, his approval ratings are down, and that's his own fault. I mean, I'll speak bluntly about it. You know, he initiated a war with Iran with no real plan to you know, do it quickly. He's focused on things that were not part of his campaign pitch. You know, he talked about, bringing costs down and no new wars and the like, and he's been focused elsewhere. This is a situation where, more broadly, Ron, there are people during this midterm cycle who are trying to distance themselves from Donald Trump and the war in Iran and these things. So this, you know, there's some politicians are probably like, you know, hey, I wish you wouldn't be so visible right now because we're out here campaigning right. and you're in everybody's face.
2: It's normal out of favor party, the Democrats right now come back in midterms every year, almost invariably.
0: Yeah.
2: They come back and do well, too. You know, the Greenland thing. Okay, so, hey, he's going to take over Greenland. Oh, my God, that's terrible. They all, you know, they're clutching their pearls about Greenland about a year ago. And here we are with a great deal with Greenland. And we're going to put military bases up there. We can protect ourselves from missiles. I mean, look at that deal. Who has the guts to do that? I mean, the guy's bombastic. But he, sure. he's directionally right on pretty much everything he does. His ego's huge. He wants to name everything after himself. Okay, put that aside if you can. But the guy's directionally right about everything. Now, Iran, I don't know. The game plan of Iran is long-term. Maybe Netanyahu talked him into it. Tucker may be right about that. Israel has an undue influence on politics. But we'll see where that ends up. I mean, worst case, we bomb the nuclear facilities, right, and cost us about $4 billion, something like that, maybe. I don't know. We'll see.
0: Yeah, I mean, I agree. You can't make every decision based on, you know, the midterm elections. That said, it seems as though Donald Trump was in a really great position to go with these 80-20 issues and really hammer it home. It seems to have gotten away from him a little bit, going a little bit sideways. I mean, we'll see what happens with the midterms.
2: He's feeling a big war chest. He's got some great commercials. First, we closed the border. That was a no-brainer. I think that's a 90-10 issue. I mean, they just fentanyl's down, crime's down. He's right about that. He's going to harp on that. Secondly, he's done a pretty good job with the economy, short of the oil and gas prices, which was predictable. And they maybe should have done a better job on that, but, you know, that's going to hurt some people. They'll probably get slaughtered in the midterm. I don't know what that involves. The guy, LCED, up in Michigan, is leading by 2 or 3 points. I can't believe that, but maybe. You know, he's leading up there. Maine's pretty safe with Susan Collins. I think it's okay. Texas, they act like this guy's Calafrico. Has a chance in Texas. I can't believe Texas would ever go blue, but I couldn't believe Georgia did, you know?
0: Yeah, it's a very odd time right now, but at the same, you know, when I look at it, you know, Donald Trump, you're right, he's directionally right on a lot of stuff. He just tends to get in his own way with the things that he either says and the
2: you're
0: way
2: not
0: he makes
2: edit, if you're not going to edit 20% of the stuff he does out, if you're not going to sit there, okay, I'm gonna say this tomorrow, and Jake and Ron will be sitting in a room. Let's say it this way. Let's do it this way. If you don't have edit power over him, he'd be on Mount Rushmore.
0: Yeah, but he's not. I don't think he's a guy who wants. Yeah, he's not a focus group and workshop guy. He's a gut guy.
2: No.
0: He shoots from the hip, and it's good and bad. You know, live and die by that sword. Now, Ron Hart is here. He's a nationally syndicated columnist. I got to ask you a quick question here. There's something that's going on in Memphis. Where do you draw the cutoff with regards to the top? Are you a top 3 guy, a top 5 guy, a top 10 guy? I mean, what with regards to the prolific nature of anything, you know, where do you draw the standard? Like, you know, your top 3 golfers or your top 5 records? Like, when does it cease to be impressive when you get to the top 1?
2: Yeah. I don't know. I mean, you talking about golf, football,
0: football, anything. We can sit there and say, listen, man, I think that the only ranking that goes beyond 10 is like the top 25 in football. Let's just say,
2: yeah,
0: you know, top 25.
2: Memphis,
0: you know,
2: Memphis kind of dance is always around 25. University of Memphis is always around 22, 28, you know, 19, 28. Yeah, they dance around there. Yeah, I don't know. I mean, there's 190, 200 teams in Division I in the hunt. So you're in the top 25, you're in the top 12%. That's pretty good.
0: Yeah.
2: You know?
0: All right. Because today the Shelby County Health Department released the top air pollution entities in Shelby County, the top air polluters. Mm-hmm. All right. And Elon Musk's data centers for SpaceX AI, they fell outside the top 25. They came in number 28. They are in the others receiving votes category. And so
2: who's number 1?
0: Number 1, as far as air pollution goes, number 1 is Nucor Steel, the steel plant.
2: Well, how is FedEx not number 1 with all those jets taking off every day?
0: Well, I don't know. I guess Memphis International Airport is probably on the list. And so that might be factored into that, but I know who the top 5 are, And I know that Elon Musk's data centers fall out of the top 25. So at this point, Ron, this is like the third indication we've gotten that these data centers are not a problem for the air pollution in the area. And that's the number one concern of people. But I think that it really exposes what the actual concern is.
2: How much energy they take up. That's the other biggest.
0: Listen.
2: Look, at the end of the day, I've written about it. I'm pro-AI. I mean, look, you can't stop this thing. You can fiddle around and say, oh, my God, it's terrible. You know, it's a political issue. Even Republicans are cowering from it a little bit. But at the end of the day, it's a race. It's a private sector race. It's relatively clean. You're either in or you're out. You know, it's like, don't act like you, and just zone it where it's not next to houses, right? There's a lot of land in Brownsville, Tennessee. There's a lot of land in Jackson. It doesn't have to be, you know, in Atlanta or Memphis or Nashville. You know, just zone it where it needs to be, like out there with prisons. You know, just do it.
0: Ron in Memphis, it's all being built out in an industrial park. I mean, this is exactly, and the industrial polluters in the industrial park are the ones that are already in the top five. To me, it's just they don't like Elon Musk because of his association with Donald Trump, and it's all wrapped up in Doge. It's all wrapped up in politics. It's all wrapped up in AI and this whole fight where nobody really knows. Everybody's just looking for which politicians are taking a stand and where in order to follow the lead. I don't think that anybody is really, they really know where to fall on this. With that, Ron Hart, we appreciate it. The latest column over at NewsTalk98.9.com. We'll talk to you next week.
2: Enjoy Lambo. Great opportunity.
0: Oh, yeah. It'll be a blast. It'll be a lot of fun.
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0: But even when we're rushed, always remember, temperatures as low as 60 degrees can be deadly for children left in the car. 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
1: Stevens, a major nor'easter still impacting millions from the tri-state area all the way up into New England.
2: Heavy band of rain lifting up into southern New England has prompted a flash flood warning for parts of southern Massachusetts, where we are expecting to pick up our biggest rain totals, upwards of 3 to 5 inches of rain through the duration of this storm. Top winds, 30 to 40 mile per hour gusts. Nantucket earlier today gusted in the 60s.
1: Fox Weather's Jay Menar. President Trump weighing in on this week's meeting with China's leader Xi Jinping, and on whether the issue

0: We'll see you Thursday at Mallard's Crop Sporting Club. 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
3: Still impossible.
4: Impossible Trivia. Trivia Tuesday!
3: All right. Josh Rivera has pulled my card. There are six questions on this vintage Memphis trivia card. Very challenging game we got going on. That's what we call it, Impossible Trivia Tuesday. All right, Josh, you got my card?
5: Yeah, it's right here, man. It's ready to go.
3: I can't hear the card. You know I like to hear the card.
5: Yeah.
3: Let's go. There you go. There it is. All right, let's get it going.
5: First category we have around the town. First question, which city is closest to Memphis? Charleston, West Virginia, Chicago, Illinois, or Alma, Georgia? And the question, for some reason in parentheses, says, which city as the crow flies?
3: As the crow flies, it's probably not West Virginia, man, because that is way over there. I read something, Bristol, Tennessee is closer to Toronto, Canada than it is to Memphis.
5: Oh, wow. I didn't know that.
3: Yeah, because Tennessee is such a long state. Yeah. I'll say Chicago, Illinois, but 8 hours in a car. I don't know where Alma, Georgia is. I'll say Chicago.
5: That's the right answer.
3: Boom. Yeah.
5: Great start.
3: Alma, Georgia. That must be a South Georgia city. I don't know where Alma, Georgia is. Never been there. It's not in the metro. I know that for sure.
5: Alma, Georgia. It looks like it's in the middle of freaking nowhere. I don't know if it's south, though. I haven't zoomed out on the map yet. For some reason, my computer's been kind of laggy lately. Yeah, Southern Georgia by almost Florida, it seems.
3: Yeah. That's not a fun place, man. I've been down there. I've been down to South Georgia, and it's just a bunch of onions and peanuts.
5: Yeah.
3: All right, let's get it going.
5: Second question, taking care of business. The two congregations of what Memphis synagogue constitute the largest congregation of Orthodox Jews in the nation?
3: All right, what am I looking for here?
5: So you're looking for the name of the synagogue. The two congregations of what Memphis synagogue constitute the largest congregation of Orthodox Jews in the nation? So the name of the Memphis synagogue.
3: All right, I don't know.
6: Jewish space lasers.
3: I don't know.
5: Ooh, great reference.
3: I don't know a lot about synagogues. Temple Israel.
5: Not a bad guess, but incorrect.
3: Yeah. I just wanted to make sure I named one.
5: Yeah. Answer you're looking for is Baron Hirsch. Baron Hirsch Synagogue.
3: I like Judd Hirsch, Emil Hirsch. I don't know much about Baron Hirsch, though.
5: Baron Maurice de Hirsch was a German Jewish financier, railway magnate, and philanthropist.
3: I like Judd
5: Philanthropist.
3: Hirsch. I'm a big Judd Hirsch guy. I like Taxi quite a bit. All right. Let's see. Moving on.
5: Moving on to the next category, heritage. Who was considered to be E.H. Crump's last appointed mayor? In parentheses, appointed.
3: Like his right-hand man?
5: Yeah, type thing.
3: All right. Let's see. I don't know who he appointed. I guess part of his crew. Was it Loeb?
5: I think he was part of the crew, but that's not the answer. I'm not going to say that's what you gave, though. Answer is Frank Toby.
3: Frank Toby. Don't know. Is that Toby Field? Is that Frank Toby of Toby Field fame? I bet it is.
5: Could be. I'm not saying
3: we used to park on Toby Field for a Tiger tailgate back in the day. Yeah, Toby Field right there off Flicker Street. The softball field's up there. I would imagine that's Frank Toby. Toby Field. All right. Well, I didn't know that one. Been a lot of mayors. It's like I learned about a new mayor.
7: Mayor!
3: Every day on this show, or at least on Impossible Trivia Tuesday.
5: It's a lot. Frank Toby did serve one term, 1953 to 1955. Mm-hmm. Henry Loeb was 1960 to 63.
3: Ah.
5: And then the second term later in the late 80s. 60s, sorry.
3: 1955. All right. So I'm 1 for 3 with 3 to go.
5: 3 to go. Next category is diversions. Who starred in the last picture show, quit pictures, got married, and moved back to Memphis to try a singing career?

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1: Famous Memphis actress.
0: Sybil Shepherd.
1: When in doubt, go Sybil. You're correct.
0: Yeah, I knew that one. The Last Picture Show. I know that. I don't know that movie. I've never seen the movie, but I know she was in it. So that one's, I got that one legit. That was not a guess. That was the only answer I was going to get in my head. I guess Dixie Carter was a possibility, but Sybil Shepherd. All right.
1: Two questions left.
0: Let's go.
1: And you're looking good so far. You have, what, 2 out of 4 so far?
0: 2 out of 4.
1: Not bad. All right, here we go. Next category, potpourri. What is the exact dollar amount marked on the infamous price tag on Minnie Pearl's hat?
0: Oh, that's a good question. I've never thought about that. Minnie Pearl's hat. You know who Minnie Pearl is?
1: I have no idea.
0: Minnie Pearl was this comedian. Was she on Hee Haw? I remember seeing Minnie Pearl growing up. And her whole deal was she had this hat and the price tag was still on it. Which is very strange because, you know, young men go out and get their new era fitted hats, right? And they leave the price tags on it, leave the stickers on it. Minnie Pearl's doing that way before anybody else. That was her thing. I have no clue what the price was on her hat. Things would dangle down like the price tag you would see in a thrift store.
1: Yeah, like an antique shop in my case. But yeah, I see what it is. I don't know if I should give you a hint, but it's not that much.
0: I'll say $4.99.
1: Ooh, way lower than that.
0: Oh, really? $1.99.
1: Ooh, you're right there, almost.
0: 99 cents.
1: No. You said $1.99. It was like, it's $1.98.
0: $1.98. You know what? That's actually a thrift store price. Things in thrift stores, Goodwills, are like $4.98, $6.98, $1.98. I don't know why they do that. Maybe because it comes out even on the taxes. I have no clue. All right. Last one, right?
1: Sports, as always.
0: Sports.
1: Here we go. What Memphian threw out the first ball at the 1984 American League playoffs?
0: 84?
1: The first ball at the 1984 American League playoffs. Memphian.
0: Okay. Like, throughout the ceremonial first pitch?
1: I think it was ceremonial, yeah. This guy didn't
0: ceremonial
1: actually...
0: first pitch, 1984.
1: But hold on. Let me make sure, because I don't want to get this wrong.
0: American League playoffs. I'm trying to think of who it might be. 84? Tim McCarver.
1: Hold on. So it wasn't a ceremonial first pitch.
0: Oh, it was the actual first pitch.
1: I think it was the actual. I don't know for sure.
0: 84 then. 84 was Detroit. Played for the Detroit Tigers. Charlie Lee.
1: It's not Charlie Lee.
0: Okay.
1: Answer is Avron Fogelman.
0: Oh, yeah, that would be a ceremonial first pitch.
1: Okay. I looked it up and said
0: it must be because the Royals, American League Championship Series? That must have been the Royals and the Tigers then. Avron B. Fogelman, he owned the Royals. He was the owner. All right, that makes sense. You said it was not the ceremonial first pitch.
1: Well, I looked it up and it said it's not the ceremonial, so I'm not sure exactly.
0: Well, he didn't pitch in the game.
1: Right, no, I understand.
0: Avron Fogelman didn't pitch. It was a ceremonial first
1: pitch. But didn't Avron Fogelman actually play in the MLB, or he played baseball?
0: So.
1: He didn't play
0: baseball?
1: I don't
0: think Avron Fogelman. I don't think the... Fogelman is not a big baseball name. Fogelman's more of a guy who owns a baseball team.
1: Okay.
0: Yeah. All right, well, that does it for me. 2 for 6. I'll take it.
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0: All right, we'll do round 2 around 5:30 or so.
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7: I'm sorry I ruined our weekend.
8: Right now, we have a score to settle.
9: Impossible Trivia Tuesday! All right.
8: I have pulled Josh Rivera's card. It is Racha. Well, I got to make sure that we haven't had these cards. I should have done this before, but I'm running behind. Let's see. I am. We've had these.
10: I got to pull from the other side of the stack. Sorry, Josh. Hold on.
11: That's okay. I'm just here to get a win. That's all I'm here to do.
8: All right. Let's see. Maybe we probably had this one too. Hold on. I think we've had that one as well. There's going to come a time where but you know what? It's still just as difficult. Here we go. This is a good one, I think. All right. I have pulled your card. Here it is. Six questions from the 1986 Vintage Memphis Trivia Set, brought to you by Goldsmiths. Your first question comes from the category Around the Town. All right. Josh Rivera, here we go. What East Memphis hotel is in a circular, mirrored structure?
11: Circular, mirrored structure?
8: Yeah, I don't know if it's still there or what hotel. It's a hotel. It's a circular, mirrored structure. Yeah, it's still there. Yeah.
11: I'll say...
8: Think about it. Circular, mirrored structure. Hotel.
11: Oh, is it the Hilton? The one that's, like, very obviously in East Memphis, like, 2 minutes away from our studios? The Hilton? Memphis?
8: Well...
11: Is it not the Hilton?
8: I mean, that's not on the card, but that's
11: I've
8: the thing,
11: I've stayed in
8: though.
11: It. It's the big tower-looking thing.
8: Was it the Hyatt, though?
11: I don't know. I think now it's the Hilton. I don't know what
8: right.
11: It was in the
8: 80s. Here's the Hilton, the East Memphis Hilton, is the circular mirrored one, but I guess it used to be the Hyatt Regency.
11: Okay. The tubular one.
8: Right. Right. It's a...
11: I feel like I should get that.
8: I'm going to give it to you. I'm going to go ahead and give it to you because listen, man, hotel brands change all the time. And you weren't around in 1986. The fact that you got the East Memphis Hilton, that's where they used to do the comic convention.
11: Yes.
8: The Memphis Comic and Fantasy Convention some years ago. So we've been over there before. All right. Hey, one for one. That's a good start. Rivera, the next category is taking care of business. To what was the name of the William B. Tanner Company changed in December of 1983? To what was the name, what they changed their name to in December of 1983? William B. Tanner Company changed their name to?
11: I have no idea. What is this company even about?
8: Well, that's a good question. I have no idea either. I mean, I see I'm reading off the card, but I don't know. You'll
11: so the name of the original name of the company was what?
8: William B. Tanner Company. They changed
11: William
8: it to?
11: William B. Tanner. They named it to WBT.
8: No. No. Willie Tanner. Hold on a second. Correct me if I'm wrong, but I do believe that the dad from Alf was Willie Tanner. Wasn't he? Wasn't the dad from Alf, the TV show, was his name Willie Tanner? I'm almost certain.
11: Yeah, it was Willie Tanner.
8: Yeah, it was Willie Tanner, which is a different guy completely. No, they changed their name to Media General Broadcast Services, Inc. You have no clue.
11: I mean, come on.
8: None whatsoever. I wouldn't have either. Who would know that? Let's see. The next category, Josh Rivera. We'll get into a little heritage. Oh, hey, by the way, Josh, why do I know the dad from Alf's name? Where does that live?
11: It's in the back of your brain, exactly.
8: What part of the brain does that live in?
11: Lives there.
8: Good Lord. Willie Tanner, one of the worst sitcoms of all time, Alf. It does not hold up well. I mean, it's memorable, but stupid. The dad from Alf was Willie Tanner. Ha! All right. Your next category here. What is the origin of the name Orange Mound?
11: The origin of the name Orange Mound?
8: Yes. How did Orange Mound get its name?
11: That's tough. I'm going to assume that there were probably a lot of... Man, but this is Memphis, Tennessee. This is in Florida. Yeah. Is it because there was a lot of orange trees in the area before there were neighborhoods? It was a bunch of orange trees? Like a field?
8: Yeah, what? I mean, yeah. What? I got to give it to you here. The family farm of the Dedricks had a row of orange plants.
11: Wow.
8: Osage, Osage orange plants. So Orange Mound was known for the row of orange plants on the farm of the Dedricks.
11: Wow, so, that was just a straight educated guess, I would say.
8: Yeah, Orange Mound, oranges, boom. I've got an Orange Mound t-shirt my folks got for me. It says something like Orange Mound, the best hood in town or something like that. I got to go find it. It's awesome. It's upstairs. I got to see what it reads, but it's a good shirt. Hey, man, you've already tied. You're 2 for 3. You're 2 for 3, so let's get it going. You've got Diversions up next. This singer's first hit with Stax Records was These Arms of Mine. Name him.
11: These Arms of Mine?
8: These Arms of Mine is the song. Name the artist.
11: I mean, I'm going to say the one name that popped in my head as soon as you said Stax. I'm going to say Isaac Hayes.
8: Show me Isaac Hayes.
11: I really thought I had that one.
8: That is wrong, sir.
2: Wrong, sir. Wrong.
8: You might. What if I told you this guy did Hard to Handle? Do you know who did Hard to Handle?
11: I don't. I don't know who did that. The only other name that I know from Stax would be like Booker T and the MGs.
8: Okay.
11: That's about.
8: What about Sitting on Dock of the Bay? You know who did Sitting on Dock of the Bay?
11: No, I don't know that one.
8: You ever heard of Otis Redding?
11: I have heard of Otis Redding. Oh, okay, cool.
8: Otis Redding. Yeah, we were introduced to Otis Redding by way of the Black Crowes back in the day.
11: Okay.
8: He did the, come a little bit, let me latch your hand, I got to my mind, I'm so hard to handle now, yes I am. Yeah, that song, the Hard to Handle, that was the one that we knew, and that was because of the Black Crowes. Oh, but then we go back and we learn about the classics, we learn about Otis Redding and the like. All right, your next category is Potpourri. Let's get the Potpourri. If you're an ornithologist, you have some advantage in remembering what creature graced the famous Sun Records label. What was it?
11: It'd be birds, right?
8: I mean, gotta be more specific than that.
11: Okay, can you give me the repeat of the question then?
8: If you're an ornithologist, you have some advantage in remembering what creature graced the famous Sun Records label. What was it? Just close your eyes and imagine the Sun Records label. What animal is on there? Creature.
11: I'm pretty sure it's, I don't know how technical you want to get. I would say rooster. I don't know if it's a rooster or a chicken. I'm going to say rooster.
8: Oh, yeah, the crowing rooster. Rooster. Look at you. 3 for 5. Rivera, you've won.
11: Let's go.
8: You've won. Josh, but you could add on. You can get 4 for 6.
11: It took me a second. Thank God you told me to close my eyes and think about it because once I really thought about it. Yeah, it was
8: close
11: a rooster.
8: Close your eyes. And just envision it, because you've seen the Sun Records logo
11: oh,
8: a billion times.
11: Yeah, living in Memphis, of course.
8: Yeah, buddy. All right, let's get it. Sports talk. In year of our Lord, 1970, the American Basketball Association moved a franchise to Memphis, which originally had been in what city?
11: Hold on, can you repeat that one more time? I got lost.
8: In 1970... The American Basketball Association, the ABA, moved a franchise to Memphis, which originally played in what city?
11: Oh, man. I didn't even know there was a ABA team in Memphis.
8: Was it the Pros?
11: I think, you know what? That sounds right. Memphis Pros. That sounds right. What city? Okay. I'm going to say, man, that's tough. I'm going to go Houston, Texas.
8: Ah! New Orleans, Louisiana.
11: I thought about New Orleans.
8: New Orleans.
11: I thought New about Orleans. That.
8: Oh, wow. Hey, check this out, man. First of all, 3-for-6. That is a win. Congratulations, Josh Rivera. That's huge. But now, okay, in Osage Orange. Is that how you say Osage Orange?
11: I think so. Osage?
8: No, it's Osage? Not even an orange. It's a horse apple. It's just one of those green, ugly, looks like a brain. Looks like a green brain. That's what an Osage Orange is. I don't think you can eat those. I think horses might eat them. So these are gross looking, man. The Osage Orange. I've seen them before, but we called them horse apples. We didn't call them oranges. That's how Orange Mountain gets its name. There you go. All right. Congratulations to Josh Rivera.
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